0: and SEAL and take over Korg Island. And
1: I think they might have already done that. Mike, let me stop you. I think they might have already, I'm sure special forces are acting in Iran. I mean, I don't want us to have battalions of troops going into Iran and doing some ground war. If there should be troops like that, I think it should be Israel that does it. But I'll bet we already have special forces happening. Don't you think that?
0: I do, and I agree with you with Israel, and I think we don't have to put any boots on the ground in Iran. I think because we got enough Marines over there, once Spec Ops takes out the majority of the weaponry and stuff on Korg Island, the Marines can hold that, and you can't launch your speedboats and your, right, you know, shoulder-operated RPGs and stuff. So once we have Korg Island and the strait is open, and then the NATO people need to escort their own ships out of there, you know, that's one thing that really irks me.
1: Well, NATO should have been there from the beginning. I'm with you on that. NATO really turned its back on us. I don't know why we protect them if they can't come and assist us when we ask them to. It didn't make any sense.
0: No, it's crazy. But if we take over Korg Island, let the Marines handle that and special forces, and have the Israelis coming from the north, we could get coordinates from CIA, right, and also from Mossad where to drop weapons to civilians that will actually use them.
1: Right.
0: So they don't fall into the wrong hands, because there's a difference between their army over there and the RCG.
1: Mike, I'm right up against it, brother. I appreciate the call. I appreciate your service and all great stuff. Something will have to happen to where we get control, or international control happens of the strait. We're not there yet, but hopefully we will be there. And again, I think the bureaucracy's got to be taken out. Keep it here. Ted Poe, going to talk about that and the runoffs and a lot of other stuff in the midterms coming up.
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16: The U.S. Mint has confirmed a new quarter honoring America's 250th birthday will hit circulation in June. The coin features a bold 250 wrapped in 13 stars and a Liberty ribbon. You can watch for the new design showing up in banks and cash registers next month. A judge is halting construction on a Minnesota data center. A temporary restraining order has halted work on a data center for Google in Pine Island, about 18 miles north of Rochester. The order comes as environmental advocates argue the project did not receive a thorough enough environmental review. A judge says the pause is needed to maintain current conditions while the lawsuit moves forward. Google hopes to build an 88-acre site with a 250,000-square-foot data center in Pine Island. American Airlines will now be using Starlink for its in-flight Wi-Fi. Tammy Trujillo with the latest.
17: The carrier says it plans to install the SpaceX internet provider on over 500 of its Airbus planes starting early next year. American began offering complimentary Wi-Fi for its frequent flyers back in January. The announcement comes as SpaceX is preparing to go public next month in what could be the biggest IPO ever.
16: Uber and Lyft drivers in Massachusetts now have a labor union. The new app drivers union was officially recognized by the state's Labor Relations Department, making it the first state in the country to do so. The union will be representing some 70,000 drivers. And you can add Vermont to the list of states getting the green light to sue Meta over its platforms, allegedly addicting kids. Matt Mattinson reports.
18: On Tuesday, the Supreme Court refused to hear Meta's appeal of a lower court's ruling that allows the suit to move forward. Meta had been arguing Vermont doesn't have the jurisdiction. It's the latest in a series of legal battles Meta is fighting over whether it's knowingly harming children with the design of its social media platforms. Meta just settled a similar suit brought by a school district in Kentucky.
16: And Drew Houston is stepping down as CEO of Dropbox 20 years after starting the cloud storage company. The 43-year-old says he'll now be an executive chairman. I'm Monica Nelson with your consumer and business news.

0: President Trump. And I'd like to know why. So I think that it's beneficial for me to inform people that what it is Tucker is saying doesn't make sense when it comes to logic and reality. I think ignoring him allows him to flourish and allows people to believe that what he's saying is in fact true when verifiably it's not. 833-JOE-PAGS, 833-563-7247, joepags.com. Phone lines are blowing up. We'll keep on this topic for now. I want to hear where you are on it. Give it here.
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18: Lisa Sky Hain loved working with people.
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0: is the Fox News Rundown. Now a look at sports.
1: The Carolina Hurricanes are one game away from the Stanley Cup Final. The Canes defeating the Montreal Canadiens 4-0 on Wednesday to take a 3-1 series lead in the Eastern Conference Finals. The winner of that series will face the Vegas Golden Knights in the finals. In Major League Baseball, the Cubs snapped their 10-game losing streak with a 10-4 win over the Pirates. The Phillies defeating the Padres 3-0. Christopher Sanchez going the entire month of May without giving up a run. He sets a new franchise record with a scoreless inning streak of 44 and two-thirds innings. That's your sports on the Fox News Rundown. Tony Genualdo, Fox News.
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3: So you go to New York, you're the quarterback of the Giants, the president wants you to introduce him. You do it 1,000 out of 1,000 times, and you tell anybody that doesn't like it, including your teammates, to suck it. It is literally that simple. Well, one of the dumbest people in the draft was a guy a year ago named Abdul Carter. How do I know that Abdul Carter is a moron? Well, here's Abdul Carter. Here's his tweet criticizing. Thought this was AI. What we doing, man? What we doing, Sam, is introducing the president of the United States. You have no idea the Democrats started slavery, do you? None. Zero. Zip. You have no idea that Democrats have held African-American people back for decades, centuries. You do you? No, you don't. Because why? Because you're an idiot. For Outkicks, don't at me. I'm Dan Dockich, and this is Fox News Rundown.
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8: Most Americans are alarmed by the recent rise in political violence, but Broadway appears to be entertained by it. New York City's theater hub is set to give 28-year-old alleged killer Luigi Mangione the star treatment in a satirical musical that premieres just miles from where Mangione allegedly gunned down a father of two in broad daylight, execution style. The show's creators have insisted Luigi the Musical is a comedy and that it's not intended to trivialize the seriousness of Mangione's alleged crimes, or the crimes of Sean Diddy Combs and FTX founder Sam Bankman-Fried, who are also depicted in the musical with Mangione in Brooklyn's Metropolitan Detention Center. Except, in the case of Mangione, that's exactly what it does. The entire point of the show, according to one of its own co-writers, is to expose the, quote, big pillars of institutions in society, including the healthcare industry, that are, quote, failing in their trust. Now, throughout the show, Mangione's character uses these exact failings to justify his actions, even at one point calling himself, quote, a martyr. Bringing down a tiny part of our broken healthcare system brings me enough happiness to share, the stage version of Luigi reportedly sings, warning that he'll kill any other CEO he considers to be an obstacle to progress. Now, unlike the musical's creators, I don't think people are stupid. It's pretty obvious they're lining up to see Luigi the Musical for the same reason its writers were able to produce it in under 2 months. because they agree with the underlying reasons that Mangione has claimed drove him to allegedly shoot a man in the back, and they are sympathetic to him because of it. Unfortunately, my generation, Gen Z, appears to be leading the effort to mainstream this kind of extremism. Young adults my age are alarmingly open to the use of political violence, with 41% of 18 to 29-year-olds saying in a 2024 poll that they agree it is somewhat or completely acceptable to kill a CEO, as Mangione is charged with doing. Another poll from 2025 similarly found that 40% of young Americans believe political violence can be acceptable under certain circumstances, including when someone promotes extremist beliefs. Gen Zers support Mangione because they see him as a representative of the resentment and anger they have towards the institutions they believe have failed them. Mangione is Gen Z's Robin Hood, or, as the New York Post put it, their Jean Valjean. Luigi the Musical plays into that demented narrative and reinforces the burgeoning belief among young adults that the only way to get the kind of change they want is by violently taking matters into their own hands. In other words, Luigi the Musical is just the tip of the iceberg. And that means that cracking down on the political violence plaguing this country will require more than an intolerance for those romanticizing its perpetrators, such as Mangione. More than anything, it will require confronting the left-wing ideology that is creating these perpetrators in the first place. I'm Kayla McGee White, Fox News contributor.
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0: Good morning, Cooner Country. Okay, my friends, as you know, the negotiations between the United States and Iran over ending that war, Operation Epic Fury, is going on and on and on and on. And now it appears that there is no end in sight. That this, by the way, the ceasefire has now gone on longer than Operation Epic Fury. They have now been negotiating for way over a month. In fact, we're now looking at, what is it, almost 60 days, while the actual operation lasted 40 days. So the ceasefire has now been going on longer than the actual military campaign that we and Israel launched against the mullahs in Tehran. And late last week, President Trump announced that we were practically at hand for a deal. As he said, it's been largely negotiated. They're just looking to finalize some of the details, but we have reached a so-called memorandum of understanding that would lead to a full-blown truce or ending of the fighting. And then they would start negotiating on two phases. And within 30 to 60 days, they would have a final peace deal slash settlement. That was Friday, Saturday. By Monday, suddenly there was no deal. Iran came out and said, there's no deal. Trump then said, no, we're not close to a deal. Sorry, false alarm. Another one, by the way. And now at a cabinet meeting yesterday, he's telling the country, I'm not in a rush, as he plainly said. I mean, he's really being very transparent as he put his cards on the table. He said, I know what the Iranians are trying to do. They're trying to outwait me. They think if they can just drag along the talks and drag along the talks, that eventually it's going to lead to the midterm elections, and they're convinced that the Democrats are going to win. And then after they defeat me in the midterms, they will then impeach me, tie my hands, and basically prevent us from ending the war with Iran on terms advantageous to the United States. And Trump said, I'm not worried about the midterms. Whatever happens at the midterms happens at the midterms, but they are not going to outwait me. So number one, Trump said he is not going to sign any deal that he says does not achieve his core strategic objectives. And those are an end to Iran's nuclear weapons program once and for all. They will never be able to achieve the bomb, period. He wants all of Iran's enrichment, nuclear enrichment stockpile, to be either handed over to us or to a third party or to the United Nations, the International Atomic Energy Agency, and they can either destroy it or dilute it to such low-grade uranium that it can't be used to build a bomb. He says, I don't care how you do it, but I want those stockpiles of enriched uranium to be dealt with. And then, of course, the big one, to reopen the Strait of Hormuz and to reopen it on our terms and not the terms of Tehran, meaning they can't charge a toll, they can't control the Strait of Hormuz, they can't charge a fee or a transit fee, as they're talking about. It has to be free, unadulterated navigation, an international waterway that the whole world can use free of charge, the way it was before the war began. Listen now to President Trump. He was addressing the media at his cabinet meeting. He is feeling very good about the victories in Texas, especially the win by Ken Paxton over John Cornyn. He now says, I still have the magic touch. MAGA is behind me, and I do not fear the midterms. Just like they came out to vote for me in these primaries, knocking out rhino after rhino after rhino. My people will show up at the polls in November and blunt any potential blue wave. To which then a reporter asked, well, if this was a football game, on what yard line would you say the negotiations are at? Are we close to a deal or not? Listen to Trump's response. Roll cut to Mike.
1: Mr. President, how would you characterize the current state of the talks with Iran? I guess if it were a football field, what yard line would you be on?
2: Well, I think we're doing very well. I think they're starting to give us the things that they have to give us. And if they do, that's great. And if they won't, then the man on my left is going to finish him off.
0: And the man on the left was Secretary of War Pete Hegseth. And so Trump again has said that if Iran does not sign this memorandum of understanding, if they don't, if they're not serious about signing a peace deal, and soon, according to the president, in his words, he will bomb Iran to kingdom come. Now, he has been threatening this for weeks and weeks and weeks. And look, I believe he means it. I think there's no question he means it. This is not a man who bluffs. He showed that in the first 40 days of the war. He's not afraid to launch a massive bombing and missile and sea campaign to smash and shatter Iran's defenses and their military. That's not the issue. To me, the issue now is if you keep threatening and threatening and threatening, but you never follow through, as he has over the last, let's say, 2, 3, 4 weeks, it starts to lose its effectiveness. And what is now clear, and even the U.S. negotiators are saying this, the Iranians are becoming more emboldened. Amazingly, they truly now appear to believe that they have won the war, or that Trump is desperate for a deal, and they believe they can wait him out so that he will make more concessions so that they get what they want, which is billions of dollars in frozen assets, to have that to be unfrozen, which Trump is putting on the table as a potential incentive for them to sign a deal and to start the lifting of the sanctions and eventually the lifting of the blockade, which will give them much needed financial relief, because Iran's economy now is in deep crisis. It is spiraling. Inflation is soaring. The war has badly hurt their economy. They had a crisis before the war. Now it's become even a much worsening crisis. So economically, the Iranian economy is teetering. And Trump realizes he has a lot of pressure and a lot of leverage that he can exert on them. And I think one of the reasons why he's saying, I'll wait. You guys think you'll outwait me. You think your economy is bad now? Wait till the end of July. Another 4 weeks of this blockade. Or wait till the end of June. Another 4 weeks of this blockade. Or wait till the end of July. Another 8 weeks of this blockade. You guys want to take it all the way to the end of August? That's going to be, 3 months from today. Your economy is going to tank. It's just going to collapse. And when the economy collapses, your people are going to come out on the streets. And when they come out on the streets, they're not going to be coming for my head. They're going to be coming for your head. So Trump believes that ultimately he's holding the big cards. And if he's not going to be pressured into a bad deal because of the midterms, that eventually he can bring the mullahs to heel. Now, we shall see. But what is now clear is that President Trump is determined not to come back with a quick deal or a bad deal in which Iran gets most of what it wants and we get very little of what Trump wants or what we want. And so this means that we are heading potentially for a protracted stalemate. and a protracted quagmire. This could go on now. I'm not kidding. I mean, U.S. negotiators have come back and they've said, you know, we could be at this for another 30 days, another 60 days, another 90 days. There's this thing now may not be over. And so, at least quickly. So my question to you, 617-266-6868. Can Trump outweigh the Ayatollahs? Does he have that kind of time? And gas prices will continue to remain high because the strait will continue to be blocked. And as long as it's blocked, you're going to see a crisis in global oil markets. And so are consumers willing to pay $4.50 a gallon, even $5 a gallon average, to wait out Iran? Your calls next.
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8: The Thursday morning commute now officially underway across the Boston area, starting south of town as we always do. Expressway north, stop and go, East Milton Square, up to Southampton Street. The HOV lane's backed up once you pass the gas tank. 20 minutes into Boston, Route 3 northbound dealing with delays, Bergen Parkway, Braintree, heading up to the split. Traveling the lower 93 north, backed up from Logan Express and Braintree over toward the expressway. Lower 93 south, reduced speeds past Route 24 and Randolph. 24 north is slow from 123 in Brockton, past Route 139 in Stoughton. 95 north slows Route 123 at Attleboro to 495 Mansfield. Then from the Dedham Trove passing Canton to the ramps at 128 and 93. North of town, 93 southbound slowing from Pelham Street, Bethune to a crash in the left lane to Route 110. Delays continue from 128 to Montvale Ave, Stoughton, Roosevelt Circle, Medford. Getting down toward the Leverett Connector. 3 south reduced speeds, 495 in Chelmsford, the Route 129. You slow again at the ramps to 128 in Burlington. Route 1 south, a light cycle delay at the Jug Handle in Peabody. Route 1 northbound is a utility crew setting up off to the right before the Lindfels Parkway in Saugus. Coming into the city where the Tilton Bridge goes back to Carter Street in Chelsea. Traveling on the Zakin Bridge, some company with you getting into the O'Neill Tunnel. Leverett Downramp filling in at the Tobin Merge. Airport tunnels, river roads off to a good start. Traveling on Route 1A southbound, the brake lights begin. Bell Circle Revere heading down to the airport. Traveling Metro West, Mass Pike, nothing in your way at this point from 128 to Logan Airport. It's about a 15-minute trip. 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From the WRKO Traffic Center, I'm Andy Carboni.
7: Now, the Long Home Weather Channel forecast.
9: Stretch of cooler weather goes on into the weekend. No washouts, but there will be a few rain chances at times. Rest of your Thursday, a few scattered showers and storms look possible. A high of 68. Brief heavy rain with any storm. Tonight, maybe a lingering shower this evening. Otherwise, just a few clouds late tonight. Lows in the mid-50s. Some increasing cloud cover Friday. High 68, breezy northwest wind. And Friday night, rain showers look likely, mainly late after midnight into Saturday morning, low 52. Saturday starts off rainy. Rain showers in the morning, afternoon dries up, some clouds will linger, a high of 62. Best day for outdoor plans, weather-wise, is going to be Sunday. Lots of sunshine Sunday, low 47, high 65. A few scattered showers, Returning next Monday, running cool, highs up in the mid-60s. I'm meteorologist Mark Thibodeau from the Weather Channel on the Voice of Boston, AM 680 WRKO.
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WRKO, Jeff Cooner, Boston's Bulldozer, 617-266-6868 is the number. Okay, I want to ask you, can President Trump outweigh the IRGC and the mullahs in Tehran over these negotiations? He says he can. Yesterday, in a defining moment, when faced with questions by the press corps, he said, no, I'm going to tell you the truth. They've been dragging us along. They think they can play us. And that eventually they'll just wait and wait, and I'll be under pressure for the free, to end the war, lower gas prices in time for the midterms, and so that I'm on a time frame. I'm on a clock. And he said, I'm not on a clock. He said, if they think they're going to outwait me, I got news for them. I don't care about the midterm elections. I care about getting the best deal possible out of this war. And if that means we're going to negotiate for another 30 days or 60 days or 90 days, or if I have to resume fighting, as he put it, we will blow them to kingdom come. Or as I played the clip in the opening monologue, you know, he said the guy to my left, meaning Secretary of Defense Pete Hegseth, he's going to finish him off. Now, look, I have no doubt that we can finish them off. There's no question. And as I've said before, look, who was the one that launched this massive operation, this bold, daring operation? It was Trump. So clearly he's got the stomach to resume the bombing and resume the war if need be. I don't know if you keep threatening like this, the way he has over the last, you know, what is it, at least, what, 50 days? You know, it's been the ceasefire has now gone on longer, as I've said, than the actual war. And every couple days, he keeps saying over and over again, if you don't sign, we're going to destroy you. If you don't sign, we're going to blow you to kingdom come. We're going to blow you to pieces. I think after a while, and I understand why he's doing it, he's trying to put pressure, leverage, get these guys to sign. And he's saying we can do the easy way or the hard way. We can go with the carrot or with the stick. Now, if you want me to go back to the stick, you know, if you want me to smash your head in again, I'll smash your head in again. But I think it's starting to lose its punch. I think, you know, it's starting to lose. You're getting diminishing returns because you keep threatening and threatening and threatening. And I think now the mullahs are starting to become convinced that they think Trump is ultimately bluffing. And they think, no, we're just going to negotiate and negotiate and negotiate and just string this along, because their goal is to keep gas prices at $4.50, if possible, $5 a gallon, have inflation remain high, and then have the Democrats run on that and then defeat Trump in November. And the Democrats have said they're going to cut off all funding for the war. They are going to impeach Trump over the war, and they are going to introduce the War Powers Act, which will force Trump to end his war. So Iran and the Democrats have formed an alliance. And so this is now their strategy. And Trump is saying, well, if you think I'm going to sign a quick deal just for the sake of signing a deal, I don't care about the midterms. You're not going to outweigh me. I'm going to outweigh you. And I'm not the one with a vice grip on my economy with that blockade, that suffocating, strict blockade that is just strangling the Iranian economy. You know, as I said, like a boa constrictor or an anaconda, and it's just squeezing and squeezing and squeezing and squeezing. Now, let me just say one more thing, and then I want to go to the phone lines, 617-266-6868. A couple days ago, there was a violation of the ceasefire. The United States caught the Iranian Revolutionary Guard Corps, several of their so-called speedboats, laying mines across the Strait of Hormuz. And so they blew up those boats because that's a violation of the ceasefire. They're still still mining the Strait of Hormuz because they want to keep control over the Strait of Hormuz and prevent all shipping from getting through the Strait of Hormuz.
So those ships were blown up, and apparently several Iranian Revolutionary Guard Corps members were killed. Iran retaliated by firing missiles at our planes, to which we then responded by blowing up their missile launch sites from which those missiles were fired from. Apparently, there was another breach in the ceasefire. This happened yesterday. Iran launched drone attacks on commercial tankers. And apparently, one of them was a U.S. commercial vessel. And so, in retaliation, we shot down those drones. Now, Iran says that they will never, this is what their supreme leader has come out and said, that they will never relinquish control over the Strait of Hormuz, that they have now attained it through this war, and that they will never give it up no matter what. It is now, in their view, an Iranian lake, and they will either charge a toll or a fee, and that you must get permission from them for any ship, any oil tanker to go into it or out of it.

Jeff Cooner, Boston's Bulldozer. 617-266-6868 is the number. Okay, let me ask you, the best audience in the business. Trump now says he's not in a rush. Far from it. He says if anyone's going to outweigh anybody, he's going to outweigh the mullahs. Their economy is now being squeezed. It is being choked.

0: by this blockade. As he says, inflation is now at 250%. Basic goods are no longer in stores. People are losing their jobs by the thousands every single day. Industries, businesses are going under. Economic discontent is rising. And if they are not careful, this economic discontent is going to lead to massive political discontent, which will be turned on the mullahs and on the IRGC, the Iranian Revolutionary Guard Corps. So he believes, let me wait him out. I'll turn this into a war of attrition. So, you know, in other words, you think you'll wait me out. Wait till your economy just completely bottoms out. Then what? Then what are you going to do? Because then you're going to have millions of people on the streets. And you may turn the guns on them. But when you turn the guns on them, then we're going to turn our guns on you. So Trump is now going to take a wait and see approach and let these negotiations drag on and on and on. The mullahs also want the negotiations to drag on and on and on. And so here we are. Now, my question to you is this. It's clear. I mentioned what the Supreme Leader has said. They're jerking Trump along. Let's be very candid about this. They're just dragging this thing out purposely. They have no intention to negotiate in good faith. They never do. To me, a deal with them is not worth the paper it's written on. But even if you're trying to make a deal, they're basically saying, no, you're never going to get the Strait of Hormuz completely free and unblocked. They believe it's a victory that they've achieved in the war, control over the Strait, which is a vital checkpoint in the world's economy. And they're not going to give it back, period. They want to impose tolls, fees, and they want people to ask them for permission for every single ship. And furthermore, they're not going to give up their enrichment capability. They want to have the ability to eventually develop the bomb. So they may give away their stockpile, but the capability to continue to enrich uranium, that they say they're never going to concede, ever. So part of me says, well, what are we negotiating? I mean, we're almost wasting everybody's time. Now, my question to you is this. Is this starting to make Trump look weak? I think to me, that's the fear. Now, look, if the mullahs collapse and there is a regime change and the blockade does what Trump hopes it will do, then, of course, Trump will come out, aces high. I mean, he will come out as the big victor, no question. And his war and his strategy will have paid off. But if that doesn't happen, and this goes on, week after week, month after month, with the president periodically, constantly threatening to resume the bombing or to blow them off the face of the earth, but never following through, to the point, you know, as one pro-war commentator put it, very intelligent pundit, said, it's getting to the point that we are starting to forget, because the ceasefire has gone on for so long now, we're almost starting to forget the brilliant success of the original military operation. I mean, we're forgetting just how devastating and effective Operation Epic Fury is, because now it's been week after week after week where the Iranians just keep saying no. No to whatever American demands, no. No to the stockpile. No to ending uranium enrichment. No to reopening the Strait of Hormuz. No to not supporting Hezbollah or Hamas or their terrorist proxies anymore. No, no, no. And the effect cumulatively is that America looks increasingly more impotent, more uncertain, more defensive, and that this is eroding Trump's credibility. It's making him starting to look weak, and the Iranians, at least the perception, that they are now in the driver's seat. Now, my question to you, do you agree or disagree Is Trump's strategy stick to the negotiations? Either we get a great deal or eventually the Iranian economy will buckle and break. Is that the strategy to pursue? Is it working? Will it work? Or do you think, like me, let's break this impasse now? These negotiations are a waste of time. The president is losing political capital. The midterms are approaching. And he should care about the midterms, because if gas remains very high, he will lose in November, potentially. And then he's in a world of hurt, because they will impeach him as sure as the sun rises. And so resume the bombing now and send in the U.S. Navy and forcibly unblock the Strait of Hormuz and put it under our control and not the Iranian under Iran's control. But that's me. I want to hear from you. Chuck in Dighton. You're going to kick us off, Chuck. Thanks for holding and welcome.
1: Good morning, Jeff. Love you like a brother.
0: Thank you. Thank you, Chuck.
1: Jeff, I agree with kind of what you're saying with what he's doing. He's trying to do it the humane way. Let's wait. Let's see what happens. You know, I don't want, you know, bodies to be, you know, lost. But on the other hand, you got to just cut your ties and put a deadline and say, listen, either we're going to do this or not. End of story, and take it from there. And my other question I just have for you, actually, too. Number one, why is diesel more expensive than gas, considering it's less refined? And number two, if we are the richest oil company in the country in the world, am I missing something? Why aren't we drilling baby drill and this oil crisis, gas crisis wouldn't be here?
0: Well, Chuck, look, great questions. In a nutshell, we're drilling and producing more oil and natural gas in the United States than we ever have in our history. To the point, I think this is one of many. Trump's had many great achievements, but I think one of his greatest, one, not the, but one of the greatest achievements, is he's turned us into an economic energy superpower. We are now producing 24 million barrels of oil a day. A day. Saudi Arabia doesn't even produce 11 million. Russia produces about 10.3, 10.4 million barrels of oil a day. And these are the top three oil producers in the world. So basically, we do double Saudi, even more, frankly. We do more than double Saudi Arabia, more than double Russia. In fact, we do more than Saudi Arabia and Russia combined. Combined. So, and that's all because of Trump's policies. So we are now an economic energy Goliath. And to the point now that the world is buying our oil, including China. And that's why Trump privately is saying strategically, look, you know, Venezuela gave their oil to China. I've cut it off. Iran, their biggest customer for their oil was China. I've cut that off. Now the Chinese have to come to us. So we're making them economically dependent on us for the oil they need to fuel and power their economy. So the question is, well, what about here? The prices are still high. That's because we're selling so much of it, I mean, to the world. So we're tied then to global markets. And whatever it is, I think oil is now $96 a barrel, or last I checked, don't quote me on that. But anyway, it's about $100 a barrel now. So, and you know, Trump has said, come to Europe, to China, to Japan, to the whole world. Come to us. We'll sell you all the oil you want. So that makes the world buy our oil, which strengthens our leverage and our strength. But that keeps prices high. And that's where we are, Chuck.
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9: Checking the ride north of the city, 93 South slowing from Pelham Street, Methuen to Route 110, where a crash has cleared. Delays continue, 133 in Andover to Montvale Ave, Stoneham, Roosevelt Circle, Medford to the Leverett Connector, State Line to Boston, now 47 minutes. 128 South crowded, Route 1 in Linfield to Wash Street, Woburn, Route 3 Burlington to Routes 4 and 225 in Lexington, 3 South reduced speeds, 495 in Chelmsford, the Trouble Cove Road, Billerica, slow again at the ramps to 128 in Burlington, Route 1 South backing up from 95 in Peavey to the Jug Handle Lights, then from Main Street in Saugus down to Route 99. 495 southbound brake lights from an accident at Mass Avenue North Andover to the ramps at 93 in Andover. South of Town Expressway North, bumper to bumper, Furnace Brook Parkway to Southampton Street with the HOV lane backed up near the gas tank 26 minutes into the city. Route 3 northbound, delays begin Route 18 in Weymouth heading up to the expressway. Lower 93 North backing up Logan Express and Braintree trying to get to the split. Lower 93 South reduced speeds Route 20 and Randolph to Ponkapog and Milton. 128 northbound tied up from 95 in Canton, Route 109 in Dedham. 24 north slows Route 27 in Brockton up the Randolph Merge. 95 north is sluggish from 123 in Attleboro, Route 140 Foxborough. Then before the Dedham Street overpass in Canton, the ramps at 128-93. Downtown, Toll Bridge now backed up to Carter Street in Chelsea. The Zakin Bridge a bit slow into the O'Neill Tunnel. Leverett Downrim filling in from top to bottom. The airport tunnels get backed up to Logan. Route 1A southbound, the brake light stop, Bell Circle Revere heading down to the airport. Traveling Metro West, Pike eastbound congested from the scene of a crash off to the left at 495 in Hopkinton, getting over toward the Western State Police Barracks. And after 120, the supermarket overpass. 495 to Logan, 48 minutes. 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From the WRKO Traffic Center, I'm Andy Carboni.
8: Now, the Long Home Weather Channel forecast.
10: Wind's keeping it just a little bit cooler the next couple of days. The rest of your Thursday, a high in the upper 60s. We will see the chance of afternoon and evening scattered showers and storms. Brief heavy rain with any storm. One or two widely scattered showers around tonight. Otherwise, just a little cool out there. A few clouds left over, a low in the mid-50s. And some cloud cover Friday, again running cool. Breezy northwest wind, high 68. Rain looks likely late Friday night, low 52. On and off rain again expected on Saturday, a high of 62. Sunday's the best day for outdoor plans. Lots of sunshine, low 47, a high of 65. And a peek ahead to early next week. Cooler times prevail into Monday, a chance of rain showers. Partly sunny otherwise, with highs in the mid to upper 60s. I'm meteorologist Mark Thibodeau from the Weather Channel on the Voice of Boston, AM 680 WRKO.
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0: WRKO, Jeff Cooner, Boston's Bulldozer, 617-266-6868 is the number. Okay, flooded with texts and emails this morning, even more than usual. And by the way, you can text the Cooner Man, 70470-70470. And many of you are saying, Jeff, why is Trump so reluctant to just resume the bombing? You know, just, if anything, even intensify the bombing. I mean, it was so effective for the first 40 days. Okay, they think they've won the war. Well, okay, hit them over the head again. To be honest, there's multiple reasons, but I'll give you the biggest one. It's, and Chuck touched on it, and people don't understand this about Donald Trump. He's a humane man. He really doesn't like war. And more than that, and I hope I'm not divulging anything because stuff has been said to me privately, but he admires, genuinely admires the Iranian people. He has seen footage that we haven't seen, but our satellites have picked up, of how they were brutally gunned down, slaughtered, massacred in those months before we launched our bombing campaign, when over 40,000 of them, unarmed protesters in Tehran, were absolutely massacred. And he says they're incredibly brave and incredibly courageous. And he says, look, I know many of them hate this regime and they side with us and they want to have a pro-American, pro-Western government. I don't want to do permanent damage to their country. Sure, I hate the mullahs, of course, and I hate the leadership, but I don't want to destroy their oil facilities or their oil infrastructure that will take them, you know, decades to recover from, impoverish them. I don't want to do that to them. I don't want to take out their electric grid or take out their water plants. I don't want these people not to be able to have water and die or to literally have a famine or starvation. So what he's saying is, in a way, it's his conundrum. It's, I hate the regime, I love the people. So I'm waging a war, but I want to have it affect the regime and not so much the people. Because he knows very well the mullahs' bellies are full. The IRGC, they've got all the electricity and all the water. And don't worry. You know, even now, it's breaking. The blockade, well, I shouldn't even say this, but the blockade, he feels for the people of Iran. Let me just put it to you this way. Because he goes, it's not the mullahs that are being affected. The IRGC, the leadership, they're not the ones who don't have goods in the stores. They're not the ones who aren't going, you know, who are going without a paycheck. It's the people, the average people on the street, most of whom side with us. So he's like, look, I'm squeezing them and squeezing them and squeezing them. A, to like, look what's happening to your country, stupid. Sign the deal. And also B, it's going to get to the point that the people are going to get so impoverished and there's going to be such economic unhappiness and misery that they're going to turn on you. They're going to come out on the streets. And this time you won't be able to stop them. Like, you know, this is your self-interest. Sign the deal, dummy. So that's where Trump is. But he doesn't want to resume the bombing. Because really the next phase, I mean, there are still more targets to hit, no question. But the next phase, that's where you can cripple them. Cripple their oil infrastructure, their oil wells, their oil refinement facilities, their water plants, their electric grid. I mean, as I say, he can turn the lights off and they won't be able to bounce back for years to come. And he doesn't want to do that to the brave, proud, great people of Iran. And that's why it's like he's trying to reason with them, which I get. But can you reason with these animals? And I don't think you can. And to me, that's what they've shown over the last 50 some days. It's like arguing with a wall. But that's just me. 617-266-6868. Paul in Boston. Thanks for holding, Paul, and welcome.
1: Hey, Jeff. How are you this morning?
0: I'm good. How are you, Paul?
1: Pretty good. Jeff, this is good theater, isn't it? This whole thing, pretending that Iran is holding some cards on the streets for Moose. They need to open it back up. Geez, what are we going to do? Yeah, this is good theater. This is garbage. I ain't buying any of it, Jeff. We could flatten that country in 2 seconds, turn it into a burnt Pop-Tart. I think what Trump is doing here, I think he's, in addition to what you said about the people, you know, he loves the Iranian people and maybe gets some support within that country against these their regime. But I also think he's looking for international support. Now, he doesn't need it, but he wants it. And that's why I just, Jeff, it's not adding up. What we got the blockade, then they're keeping our tankers from going through and back and forth. What do we take a shift between 3 to 7? You guys have the blockade, and then 3 to 11. It just makes no sense. This is garbage, but it's good garbage. It's strategy. Now he's showing the world that these people are not good players, and he's showing them. So the more that there's economic difficulty on the global stage, the more support, you get more support against the Ayatollahs in this regime. But I don't think, there's no way that Iran is stopping boats from going, mines, they're playing with little boats, they're taking little mines out there, they're throwing rocks from the beach. I mean, what are they doing? We could flatten them in 2 seconds. So I think what we're actually doing is, we don't have to, maybe we don't want to, but we're showing the world, and hey, these guys are, they're doubling down. Just to let you know that when we do go in, and it's imminent, it's going to happen. I don't think Trump is he's worried about what they're opening the Straits of Hormuz, opening the Straits. I think there's no control over that. I mean, that is just, this just makes no sense, Jeff.
0: Well, Paul, what I found to me, what was very revealing, and you're making excellent points, Paul. What was revealing to me is, okay, it's supposed to be a ceasefire. Okay? I'm just like, in theory, it's supposed to be a ceasefire. And you're supposed to be negotiating in good faith. Well, then why are you laying mines in the Strait of Hormuz? What that shows to me is you're not negotiating in good faith. You're using the negotiations to try to strengthen your position. That's all you're doing. Now, by the way, they are rebuilding their drones. They've been caught. Our satellite, we've caught them. So they're rebuilding their drone arsenal. They're rebuilding their missile arsenal. They're moving stuff underground. Something is happening, but they're moving stuff underground. And now we catch them laying mines, more mines, in the Strait of Hormuz. So what that clearly shows to me is, A, you don't want peace. And B, you have no intention of actually reopening the strait. It's obvious. And now, remember, Paul, people have forgotten this because the ceasefire has gone on for so long. But, and please, don't take my word for it, Paul. Look it up, okay? Just fact check this. The condition for the ceasefire on April 7th was that Iran was supposed to reopen the Strait of Hormuz. Like, that was, okay, fine, to get to the negotiating, just to talk. To have a ceasefire, you have to fully reopen the strait. What did the mullah say? Allah, Allah, Allah. Yeah, of course we open. We open. They haven't opened it. They've kept it closed because they're a bunch of liars. And then what they did was, whenever Trump would complain, they would let a couple of tankers through, one, two, maybe three. And then they cut it off again. It's a cat and mouse game. And by the way, they're known for this. They're notorious for this. And by the way, this is not Jeff Kooner saying this. The Pakistanis have told Trump. The Saudis have told Trump. The Israelis, who know him better than anybody, they've told Trump. Qatar, United Arab Emirates, Kuwait. They go, the Iranians are famous for this. They give just a little, and then they string it along. And then just a little, and then they string it along. He goes, they lie to your face. They lie without blinking an eye. What comes out of their mouth, you never take seriously. So, look, Paul, they're playing for time. They're playing for November. That's their strategy. And Trump has his own strategy. And ultimately, we're going to see what happens. The only disagreement I have with Trump, to be brutally honest, he says, I don't care about the midterms. I would care if I were him. Now, I understand you never want to let the enemy know, hey, I'm on a bit of a time frame. You know, I may want to have to get this thing done with a certain period of time. So publicly, he has to say, hey, I don't care about the midterms. I don't care even about the economy, whether gas prices go up. Guys, you're not affecting me whatsoever, because he wants the blockade to break them. So he doesn't want to give them, you know, the false delusion that they, if they just wait another 2 months or 3 months, then eventually Trump will say, well, I'm worried about the midterm, so I'll give you what you want. I'll give you a great deal. I'll cave. So he's got to put up a very strong, brave face and a front. I get it. But I would care very much. I would care very much about the midterms. Because, Paul, whether we like it or not, and you know my position on Biden, what he did to our country, the fact of the matter is, you look at poll after poll after poll, when it comes to the economy, gas prices, inflation, whether the country's on the right track, wrong track, it is brutal for Trump right now. It is brutal. And privately, Republicans are in full panic. They're ringing his phone off the hook. They're telling him, I'm just telling you what Republicans, from Mike Johnson on down, from John Thune on down, they're telling Trump, it's going to be a bloodbath in November. We're going to lose the House. You're going to get impeached. And you're going to get nothing passed after that point. And we may even lose the Senate. Which means you can't get any nominees confirmed. None. Especially if there's a Supreme Court justice opening. Paul, there's a big story out now. Samuel Alito is thinking of retiring. Because he's told Trump privately, I'm worried you're going to lose the midterms. And if you lose the Senate, and then I retire in a year or two, you're going to have to put a moderate or a liberal on the bench, because you won't be able to put a good constitutionalist or a conservative, because the Democrats won't even get it out of committee. So let's do it now. Maybe I retire now, so you can get who you truly want to replace me. Because if we wait another 6 months, it may be too late. So what I'm saying is, this panic behind the scenes is real. And there's a lot of pressure on Trump to make a deal and make a deal fast. So, Paul, I'm just laying out the situation for you. Paul, thank you very much for that call. So, no, to me, the midterms, look, they're everything. He can't lose the midterms. He can't, and he definitely can't lose the Senate. But yeah, to me, you lose the House, you're already in big trouble. Because it's going to be impeachment after impeachment after impeachment. So I think that's the proverbial sword of Damocles that I think is hanging over Trump's head right now. 617-266-6868. And to me, what is disgusting, you know, if you were to ask me, Jeff, what cards do the Iranians have? I'd say, you want to know the brutal truth? Like I'm in the confessional. The midterms are the only cards they have. It's the only card. Because we could unblock the Strait of Hormuz. If we really wanted to, we can get all that enriched uranium. You know, we could resume the bombing for another 30, 40 days, as Paul said, and just flatten them. I mean, just literally just flatten them. The Democrats are there to help Iran win the war when they come back to power. This fifth column, and the Iranians know it, Trump knows it, and the Democrats know it. And this Democrat fifth column is the only way Iran can win this war. That's the only way. and that's the only card they have. Tony in Gloucester, thanks for holding, Tony, and welcome.
2: Good morning, Jeff. Great show.
0: Thank you, Tony.
2: I want to talk about the art of the deal, the art of war. The first bombing was really good. We took out the mullahs, some of them, some of the guard. I think that the intelligence on the ground all this time has been working to pinpoint where the mullahs are, where the guard is staying. And I think, I mean, Trump is, you know, the whole press conference yesterday was really to get everybody thinking. He could bomb it tomorrow or tonight, but I think it's going to be so targeted that he's going to take out the regime, because that's the answer. He has to take out the regime. And I think that's been his plan. He has said it early on. We need a regime change there. And I think what helped was when he brought in the Saudis, because, well, for the whole Muslim world, Iran is the problem child. But especially with the Saudis. The Saudis always have that thing with the two quote-unquote holy sites are in Saudi Arabia, and they've got nothing but trouble in the Iranian Sharia. So I think that's going to be the plan, because he never really, you know, he never, like the reporter said before, well, what are you going to do? And he's like I'm going to tell you. He's going to bomb them, but it's going to be pinpointed. If he has to, he could send in the SEAL teams to take these guys out. But you're right. The Iranian people, he cares about, and he wants to see them protected. And the only way he's going to solve this is to take out the regime. Once he takes out the regime, it'll be golden. And I'm glad he's got the other Arab countries. I'm not a big Muslim fan. But once we get done there, Saudi Arabia, a few others, we'll get out of there. Let you know those countries take care of it, and we're out of it for good.
0: Well, you know, Tony, I think you're on to something. He, by the way, the CIA is starting to send in arms to opposition groups in Iran. So it's clear that another reason why Trump is playing for time, yes, the big reason is the blockade. He just wants to keep the economic pressure on him, you know, keep strangling him, choking him, and he thinks eventually they're just going to tap out. But there's another reason as well, which is he wants to give the CIA time to send in weapons to these opposition groups, to arm them, to train them, to give them some intelligence help. The Kurds in particular, he thinks can be very key in this. Israel believes the Kurds can be pivotal. So that's these things take time. And so that's another reason. And then you mentioned it. Look, whatever we think about the Muslim world, the fact is they're there. Okay, I mean, it's just reality is reality. And the neighbors of Iran are the neighbors of Iran. And what's happened because of this war, because the Iranians attacked Saudi Arabia, and they didn't just attack them, they hit their oil infrastructure. They hit their export hubs where they send out their oil. They did the same thing to Qatar, to the United Arab Emirates, to Kuwait, to Bahrain. So now the Sunni Muslim world has turned on Iran. They hate them. They hate them as much as the Israelis hate them. So now you have Sunni Islam and Israel. You know, you never thought I would ever say this, but you know, they say politics makes strange bedfellows. And so the Sunni powers are now aligning with Israel against Iran. And so if Trump resumes the bombing, don't be surprised if the United Arab Emirates, Qatar, Saudi Arabia, they start sending in some of their fighters and especially their fighter jets. They've invested a lot in their air force. So you're not just going to see us and Israel, our planes in the sky bombing. You're also going to see them from these Gulf states. So Iran can't win again. They just can't. You know, they can maybe do a lot of destruction by retaliating, but they can't win against that kind of an armada. So again, Trump is, you know, he's like, guys, we can do this the easy way or the hard way. I don't want to do it the hard way. Who wants to do it the hard way? I don't want to see these countries around Iran you know, their oil refinery, their pipelines destroyed, because that takes time to rebuild. That's going to hurt the global economy. It's going to devastate the global economy. It's going to really hurt those countries. And of course, it's going to get a lot of innocent Iranian civilians killed. So he's like, I'd rather do it the easy way. The easy way is here. It's a piece of paper and freaking sign. You know, and he's giving them very generous terms. Again, personally, I think too generous, but let that go. Okay, fine, whatever. A deal is a deal is a deal. I look at the terms that he's offering. Only a primitive medieval savage would say no to that after the beating they've just taken. I mean, I'm like, you're crazy. I don't know what else to tell you. So it is what it is. So now we're going to wait out and see what happens. And look, you know, there is going to be a point. Look, and this is coming now. It's about 2 weeks, maybe 3 weeks, middle of June. So think June 15. That's the, Jeff, what's going to happen on June 15? The Europeans have said they're going to run out of their stockpile of jet fuel. And they're, because they rely so much on the oil and natural gas that goes through the Strait of Hormuz, that the Europeans have said they're going to have to shut down all air travel. So Italy can't, you know, fly planes, Germany, Britain, France, Poland, you know, all the countries. Once that happens and gas goes even higher in Europe, where you're at $6, $7, $8, I know they do liters, but $6, $7, $8 a gallon, the Europeans are going to start knocking on Trump's door, calling him and saying, you know, why don't we just clear the Strait of Hormuz together? So Trump is betting time is on his side.
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8: Traveling into downtown where the Tobin Bridge goes back to Route 16 in Chelsea, the Zakin Bridge heavy and slow getting into the O'Neill Tunnel. Leverett down ramp is now filled in, 93 to Storrow Drive. Airport tunnels backed up to Logan. Route 1A southbound brake lights, Bell Circle Revere heading down to the airport. Traveling Metro Westpike eastbound congested, passing a crash after the Old Westboro Road overpass in North Grafton, getting to the scene of an earlier accident that was at 495 in Hockington. Delays continue, Route 9 in Framingham, the Western State Police Barracks, after 120 to the supermarket overpass. North of town, 93 South, slowing Pelham Street, Methuen to Route 110, 495 in Andover to Concord Street, Wilmington, Commerce Way, Woburn to Montvale Ave, Stoneham, Roosevelt Circle, Medford to the Leverett Connector. 128 southbounds crowded, Route 1 in Linfield to Washington Street, Woburn, then from Route 3 in Burlington down to Route 2 in Lexington. 3 South reduced speeds, 495 in Chelmsford, getting down to a Triple Cove Road, Bill Ruckus, looking at the ramps to 120 in Burlington. Route 1 southbound backs up 95 in Peavey, the Jug Handle lights, Main Street Saugus, getting down to Route 99. Good news to report. On Route 1 northbound, the utility crew, that was before the Linfels Parkway in Saugus, they have picked up. 495 southbound brake lights, 110 Methuen to an accident at Mass Ave in North Andover, and they remain slow getting down to the ramps at 93 in Andover. South of town, Expressway North packed in, split to Southampton Street, HOV lane backed up before the gas tank. 32 minutes into Boston. Route 3 northbound dealing with delays. Derby Street and Hingham heading up to 93, while the lower 93 north is backed up Route 37 and Braintree to the expressway. Lower 93 south reduced speeds Route 20 Randolph to 95 in Canton. 128 northbound is tied up from 95 to Route 109 in Dedham. 24 north is slow Route 140 in Taunton to 44 in Ram. Harrison Boulevard Avon to the Randolph merge. 95 north remains sluggish from 295 in Attleboro to Route 140 Foxborough. then from Route 1 in Sharon to the ramps to 128-93 in Canton. 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From the WRKO Traffic Center, I'm Andy Carboni.
7: The Long Home Weather Channel forecast.
9: Stretch of cooler weather goes on into the weekend. No washouts, but there will be a few rain chances at times. Rest of your Thursday, a few scattered showers and storms look possible. A high of 68. Brief heavy rain with any storm. Tonight, maybe a lingering shower this evening. Otherwise, just a few clouds late tonight. Lows in the mid-50s. Some increase in cloud cover Friday. High 68, breezy northwest wind. And Friday night, rain showers look likely, mainly late after midnight into Saturday morning, low 52. Saturday starts off rainy. Rain showers in the morning, afternoon dries up, some clouds linger, a high of 62. Best day for outdoor plans, weather-wise, is going to be Sunday. Lots of sunshine Sunday, low 47, high 65. A few scattered showers returning next Monday, running cool, highs up in the mid-60s. I'm meteorologist Mark Thibodeau from the Weather Channel on the Voice of Boston, AM 680 WRKO.
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0: RKO, Jeff Cooner, liberalism's worst nightmare, baby. 7:20 now, in fact, on the great WRKO. Okay, let me ask all of you. Trump now has made it very, very clear. He is in no rush to get a deal. He has told his negotiators, take all the time you need. And in fact, publicly said, and I'll play the cut in about maybe the next segment, or anyway, I'll play it soon. The midterms, I don't care about the midterms. For me, it's about winning this war and getting the best deal possible. So if the mullahs think they're going to outlast me or drag this along and outwait me for fear that I'm going to panic and just do a partial deal or a quick deal that doesn't really achieve our goals and objectives, then I'm willing to lose the midterms if that's what it takes. So Trump now has thrown down the gauntlet, saying, you're not going to outweigh me, I'm going to outweigh you. And he was crystal clear yesterday that this blockade is going to crush the Iranian economy, which was already in a crisis before the war began. So basically telling the mullahs, you're not going to have an economy left by the time I'm done with you. And then your people are going to devour you on the streets. So basically now you've got two sides dug in. Everybody thinks they have time on their side. My question to you, it's now a war of attrition. A, do you support the president's policy? And B, does it risk making Trump look weak? In the sense that he threatens to blow him up. He threatens to resume the war. He threatens, like he said yesterday, we'll blow him to kingdom come if they don't come to a deal. But after a while, you know, you keep crying wolf, you cry wolf, you cry wolf, you don't deliver. Do you start to look like you're bluffing? And the Iranians are now convinced that he is bluffing and that time is on their side. 617-266-6868. Keith in New Hampshire. Thanks for holding, Keith, and welcome.
1: Morning, Jeff. How are you?
0: Very good. How are you, Keith?
1: Good, good. Now, a couple of callers back, you had a guy ask you a question about why diesel is more expensive than gas.
0: Yes. Keith, are you a truck driver?
1: I deliver gas and oil for a living.
0: Oh, go ahead. Please tell the audience, why is diesel more expensive?
1: All right. So, first of all, the public thinks that, you know, when somebody says a barrel of oil, do you know, that's a good question for you, Jeff. Do you know what an actual barrel of oil consists of as far as gallons go?
0: No, I don't know. I don't know, Keith.
1: Okay. So, everybody thinks it's a drum of oil, which is 55 gallons. It's not. A barrel of oil is from the old British measuring unit. It's 44 imperial gallons. Now, don't ask me what the difference between U.S. gallons and an imperial gallon. There is a difference, but I don't know what it is. So right there and then, when you're looking at a barrel of oil, you're only looking at 44 gallons, not 55-gallon drum, only 44 gallons.
0: Oh, that's it. It's okay. Only 44.
1: 44 imperial gallons to a barrel of oil. That's what they used. That's the size of the casks that they used to put whale oil in on the sailing ships. That's how that started. So now, when they refine a barrel of oil, which is only 44 gallons, and they send it to a refinery either up in Canada or down in New Jersey, one of the refineries around the country, they have what they call cracking towers. Those are those big towers that you see that they flow this crude through. And it's at a very high temperature and a very high pressure. It's a pressure cooker, basically. And what it does is it vaporizes at different levels, and it boils off at different levels the different products out of that barrel of oil. So at the top, you have like butane, very fine, you know, petroleum products. At the bottom is liquid asphalt. think of the La Brea tar pits, all that sticky, thick stuff that they use to put roads down. That's at the bottom, okay? In the middle, you have gasoline and you have diesel, which is number two oil, heating oil, stuff like that. From a barrel of oil, you get more product of gasoline than you do diesel fuel. So from a barrel of oil, which is 44 gallons, only a small percentage of that refined material goes to be diesel and the rest is gasoline.
0: Ah, that's why it's more expensive. Okay. Keith, thank you. That's a tutorial. And by the way, beautifully done, because you did it in like, what, 2 minutes. And it was a complicated topic, and you actually made it very simple and understandable. Keith, I got to ask you, gas prices are going to continue to remain high because the Strait's going to continue to be blocked, at least for the foreseeable future. I don't know, another couple more weeks, a couple more months, we shall see. Is this going to cost the president the midterms, in your view?
1: I'm hoping not, but listen, you've dealt with the public for many years, more than I have. The public is a very fickle beast. So, you know, I'm hoping that it doesn't. Is the possibility there that it will? Absolutely. Time will tell. I'm hoping that the public, the general public, realizes why he's doing what he's doing. Like you said, you cannot let them get, you know, I'm old enough to remember when 1979 came around with the hostage situation. You know, I'm almost 60, so I was a kid. But I do remember every night, Walter Cronkite.
0: Oh, I know. I hear you. And look, I remember I was 10 years old at the time. And they lied. Even then, they were lying. They kept saying every week, we're going to release them. We're going to release them. And of course, it took Ronald Reagan's election victory. And by the way, he threatened to nuke them if they didn't give them all back. And it was then they came home.
2: Athletes wanted. If you've got speed, power, and explosive strength, the USA Bobsled and Skeleton Team wants to see what you can do and is searching for the next generation of elite athletes looking to represent the U.S. The iHeartRadio USA Bobsled and Skeleton Combine Series is coming to a city near you. 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

On the great WRKO, Jeff Cooner, Boston's bulldozer, cleaning up the liberal bull. 617-266-6868. Okay, listen now to President Trump. He had a full cabinet meeting yesterday. And as he likes to do, and this is unprecedented, open up the cabinet meeting, completely transparent, to the cameras, to the media, to the press corps. And so he took questions and said, ask me, ask any cabinet member, any question you want. So, of course, they kept asking him about when are these negotiations going to come with Iran to an end? I mean, is it going to go on forever? Is there a time frame? What are you looking at? Listen to the president's response. Roll cut 2A, Mike.

0: frame in your mind for?
1: I mean, it happens quickly. The problem is every time I mention a time frame, for instance, I see, you know, we've been doing this for a few months. Vietnam lasted 19 years. Korea lasted 8 years. Afghanistan lasted many years. They were all many, many years, and we're into it for a few months. And I read about you people like you. What's taking so long?
2: So, in other words, other wars have gone on infinitely longer than what's happened with Iran. And, you know, which he's right. What is it? Barely, what is it? Almost 3 months. So, you know, these other, you know, wars have gone on for years. Hell, Afghanistan went on for over 20 years. As he said, Vietnam, 19 years. Korea, 8 years. So wars have gone on for many, many years. By those standards, this is a very quick, quick war. And Trump is saying it's not going to go on that much longer. Maybe a couple more months, tops. But, you know, it is going to come to an end. But right away, I'm always being told, you got to do it quicker. What's taking so long? It's a quagmire. You're stuck. The Iranians have you by the tonsils. Now, what is emboldening the regime in Tehran is the fact that we have this treasonous fifth columnist media led by the New York Times and the Washington Post and the Boston Globe and this is CNN and MS Now and the big nightly news broadcasters like CBS News, NBC News, ABC News that keep going on with this fiction that Trump has lost the war and that Iran has won the war. By any rational calculus, any rational measure, I don't know how the hell you can say that, but let that go. So the Iranians are reading the American media, and they do, and they're looking at the American media, and they do, and they're like, oh, Mohammed, Mohammed, Mohammed. Even CNN is saying we win war. New York Times say we winning war. We win war. So they're saying, look, if the media says Trump is lost and we're winning, we're in the driver's seat. Just keep driving a hard bargain at the negotiating table. And the Democrats will come through for us in November. And when they win, they will cripple Trump politically. And he will then have to basically either just surrender or sign a horrible deal. We win, Trump loses. That's the strategy. And Trump is saying, I'm not falling into that trap. Listen now to the president saying, number one, the media keeps going on that we lost 13 service members, which is a tragedy. A loss of any service member is an absolute tragedy. But you compare that to other wars we've had over the last 100 years. This has been very low casualty so far. Roll cut 2B, Mike.
1: You know, we lost between two wars, two big wars, Venezuela and Iran. We lost 13 souls, 13 great people, met the parents, great people. And it's a terrible thing, but 13. If you look at the war casualties and the deaths in wars from Vietnam and all that, they lost hundreds of thousands of people in numerous of these wars. We're very cognizant of that. We want to lose very few. We want very few to be injured. We're very careful. But war is war. War is dangerous.
2: It is dangerous. It is dangerous. He knows it. And that's why he doesn't want to resume it unless he absolutely has to. And if that means the negotiations go on for a couple more weeks, or as Trump said, even a couple more months, as long as we get a good deal, let the negotiations drag on. So my question to you, good strategy, bad strategy, agree, disagree? Dave in Essex. Thanks for holding, Dave, and welcome. Dave, do we have you? All right, let's see if we can reconnect with Dave. Who do you want me to go to next? All right, Jim in the Freedom State, Florida. Thanks for holding, Jim, and welcome.
3: Hey, Jeff, thanks for getting me on.
2: My pleasure, Jim.
3: I'll take your question right off the bat. I think that I don't agree with you totally on your analysis of that Iran only has time as their element here. Here's my take. Trump, I it's hard to know exactly the number, but I would say half his base is very wary of us, of this thing continuing on much longer. And they don't, and then if you take the youth, people under 40, the numbers go much higher. He's losing, unfortunately. You know, if you hang out on the net, you know that because that's where they hang out. He's losing a lot of libertarians and all that stuff. So here's what I think. When it comes to war, this is what I think the base will, even some of the youth, will accept and won't. Will they accept a quick taking of the strait? Yes. And that you know, I think he's got to do that soon. Will they accept a grind down with nothing happening, gas continue to go up, and then later, you know, where I disagree with you, they're not going to accept going into putting soldiers' feet on the ground and going in there and trying to get uranium out, you know, out of Iran or trying to turn over the regime. They're not going to accept that, and they're not going to accept, you know. And if you go into the strait, you got to go hard and fast and not and go with total power and knock them out and get it done. They're not going to accept a grind down, and that's what he's up against. This is and why heck, Seth, I don't, you know, Jeff, I don't know what happened. Why in the hell did they not go in early and secure the strait? That's what this thing's all comes down to now. It's the strait. Yes, can you take that quick? If you can, do it. But anything that grinds on, you know, fuel's going to continue to go up. The longer you go with the strait, you're causing more global surplus of oil, all that stuff. I don't have to get into all that. But it's not helping in any case to just keep on grinding on. So I don't think time is any kind of advantage.
2: Well, Jim, look, I'm gonna be brutally honest with you. I think Trump's going to fire Hegseth after this war. And because for the life of me, this is the biggest mistake of the war. Okay. I mean, there were two mistakes, but the central mistake of the war was that the people around Trump, led by Hegseth, did not plan for Iran to take over the strait. This caught them off guard. And it shouldn't have, because almost anybody worth their salt, and they've been gaming this for 20, 25 years, would say one of the most likely responses would be, if we did attack Iran, that they were going to block the Strait of Hormuz. It's so obvious. It's the most vital oil, natural gas waterway in the world. It's the choke point. It's the mother of all choke points. And, you know, Jim, you know this better than I do. It's not just that 20% of the world's oil and natural gas goes through there. We're talking, that's heating, that's electricity. 40% of homes in Britain, just in Britain, depends upon the natural gas that goes through the Strait of Hormuz. You cut that off, you're seeing it now. Britain is being brought to economically to its knees. But a fertilizer, 30% of the world's fertilizer goes through the strait. So you're talking about that the fertilizer is what farmers need for their crops. So this is going to cause, you know, potentially, you know, food shortages, maybe even starvation. It's going to devastate the global economy. That we did not seize the Strait of Hormuz in the first days of the war is a question that Hegseth is going to have to answer. And I'm telling you, he has no good answer. And that's why, frankly, we're in the mess that we're in. Because you're right. Essentially, it's about who controls the Strait of Hormuz. Jim, thank you so much for that call.
0: athletes wanted. 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
6: Looking out on Metro West, Pike eastbound congested, passing a crash in the left lane after the old Westboro Road overpass in North Grafton. Delays continue Route 9 to Framingham at West State Police Barracks, 128 to Supermarket Overpass, and from the Mark Street Overpass, right lane closure, between Fenway Park and the Prue Tunnel. 495 to Logan, it's an hour and 5 minutes. Downtown, Tow Bridge is backed up to Route 16 in Chelsea. The Zakin Bridge heavy and slow into the O'Neill Tunnel. We'll have our down ramp that's filled in from end to end. The airport tunnels are backed up to Logan. Route 1A southbound, brake lights, Bell Circle, Revere heading down to the airport. North of the city, 93 south, slowing state line to 495 in Andover, Dascom Road to Route 129 in Wilmington, Commerce Way, Reuben, off LF Stoneham, Spot Pond, Medford to the Levee Connector. State line to Boston, an hour and 5 minutes. 128 southbound's crowded, Route 1 in Linfield to Washington Street, Reuben. Route 3 Burlington down to Chapella Road, Waltham. 3 south, reduced speeds, 495 in Chelmsford, the Trouble Cove Road, Bill Ricka, slow again, reaching the ramps to 120 in Burlington. Route 1 south backs up 95 in Peavey, the Jug Handle lights, Walnut Street, Saugus down to Route 99. 495 north, below the speed limit, Route 2 in Littleton to Route 119, from Route 3 in Chelmsford toward Reuben Street, Lowell. 495 southbound, brake lights, 114 in Lawrence to 93 in Andover. South of town, expressway north of parking lot, split up to a crash in the center lane at Adams Street. Delays continue up to Southampton Street. The HOV lane is backed up near the gas tank at 38 minutes into the city. Southbound expressway, busy coming out of the O'Neill Tunnel down to at Freeport Street, 19 minutes, tunnel to the split. Route 3 northbound delays begin Derby Street, Hingham, heading up to the Braintree split. Lower 93 north backing up 24 in Randolph to the expressway. Lower 93 south has reduced speeds from Route 20 Randolph to 95 in Canton. 128 northbound is tied up from 95 to 109 in Denham. Route 9 Wells leads to Route 20 in Waltham. Traveling on 24 northbound is slow from Route 140 in Taunton to 44 in Random. Harrison Boulevard, Avon to the Randolph merge. 95 north sluggish from 295 in Attleboro to Route 140 Foxborough. And from South Main Street, Sharon, to the ramps to 128 and 93 in Canton. 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
5: Now, the Long Home Weather Channel forecast.
7: Winds keeping it just a little bit cooler the next couple of days. The rest of your Thursday, a high in the upper 60s. We will see the chance of afternoon and evening scattered showers and storms. Brief heavy rain with any storm. One or two widely scattered showers around tonight. Otherwise, just a little cool out there. A few clouds left over, a low in the mid-50s. And some cloud cover Friday. Again, running cool. Breezy northwest wind, high 68. Rain looks likely late Friday night, low 52. On and off rain again expected on Saturday, a high of 62. Sunday's the best day for outdoor plans. Lots of sunshine, low 47, a high of 65. And a peek ahead to early next week. Cooler times prevail into Monday, a chance of rain showers. Partly sunny otherwise, with highs in the mid to upper 60s. I'm meteorologist Mark Thibodeau from the Weather Channel on the Voice of Boston, AM 680 WRKO.
0: Athletes wanted. 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

0: on the great WRKO, Jeff Cooner, Boston's Bulldozer. 617-266-6868 is the number. Okay, lines are loaded. I want to go to the phone lines, but first, listen now to President Trump yesterday. I've never seen him more candid, more sober, and more direct, although he's always very direct, but even more direct than usual. As he said, look, it's frustrating negotiating with these mullahs. They're unreasonable. They're delusional. They really think they've won this war. And we're trying to do this the peaceful way, the humane way, the civilized way. I really don't want to resume bombing, but this is now the reality. And he laid it out. Roll cut four, Mike.
1: I've said 1,000 times, their Navy is gone, their Air Force is gone, everything's gone, and they're negotiating on fumes. But we'll see what happens. Maybe we have to go back and finish it, maybe we don't.
0: So they're negotiating on fumes, meaning they really have no cards to play as far as he's concerned. And as he put it, maybe we'll go back and finish it, i.e. resume the bombing. Maybe we don't. So basically he's saying, you know, it's up to them. You know, I want to sign a deal, but if you guys keep jerking me around, eventually my patience is going to run out. And I'm going to have no choice but to drop the hammer one more time. Now, listen to the president, because he's almost like trying to talk reason to them. He's like, look, I'm asking you to be reasonable and rational for the sake of your own suffering people. You're going down. Your military is finished. It's over. We have degraded and dismantled your military. Your nuclear facilities have been destroyed, and your enriched uranium is buried under a ton of rubble. And your economy now is on the verge of a complete collapse. Listen to the president. Roll cut 4A, Mike.
1: Their economy is in free fall. They have 250% inflation. Their money has no value. Their whole economic system is broken down. They thought they were going to outweigh me, you know. We'll outweigh him. He's got the midterms. I don't care about the midterms. Look what happened last night. That was the prelude to the midterms. People understand it. They know that, very simple, Iran cannot have a nuclear weapon. I'm doing that for the world. I'm not doing it just for us.
0: So he says he's doing it for the world, not just for us, that Iran cannot have a nuclear weapon no matter what. And he says, look, I don't care about the midterms, meaning when I'm talking about the national security of the United States, and in many ways the security of the world, whatever happens at the midterms happens. But he goes, you know, hey, look, we destroyed John Cornyn. MAGA came through big time for Ken Paxton, and they did it across the board, not just in Texas. As he said, 118 endorsements, 118 victories. He believes MAGA will be there for him again in November and keep him the House and keep him the Senate. So my question to you, do you agree? Do you agree with the president? 617-266-6868. And now it's the Cooner Country poll question of the day, sponsored by Mario's. Mario's Quality Roofing, Siding, and Windows. Which is more important for you? Which is more important? Lowering gas prices or keeping Iran from building nuclear weapons? Trump is banking on the fact that for most Americans, it will be keeping Iran from building nuclear weapons. That even if gas prices are very high going into the November midterms, in the end, he said, I've done the right thing for America and for the world. MAGA will be there. They will stand by me shoulder to shoulder. And we will win. We will prevail. And even if we don't win or prevail, this is the hill I'm willing to politically die on. If it costs me the midterms, it costs me the midterms. But in the end, it's the more important thing. It's the right thing to do. So my question to you, which for you is more important? Lowering gas prices or keeping Iran from building nuclear weapons? A, lowering gas prices. B, preventing Iran from getting the bomb. You can vote on our webpage, WRKO.com/Kuhner. WRKO.com/Kuhner. KUHN is a national ER. You can also vote via X, my handle there, all one word, at the Kuhner Report. At the Kuhner Report. KUHNER. I think we've got contact again with Dave. Let's go back to Dave in Essex. Thanks for holding, Dave, and welcome.
2: Hey, Jeff, how you doing?
0: Dave, how are you, my friend?
2: Pretty good. Jeff, the whole problem is both, I go with both A and B. Number one, we definitely need the prices down on gas. And number two, we can't let them have a nuclear bomb. And Jeff, at the same time, it's a chess game. It's a chess game going on for too long, and there's no reason for them to have a nuclear bomb. And Jeff, at the same time, during this peace treaty going on, you know they're regrouping with other terrorist countries. We might have wiped them out, but you know they're going to get some other countries to help them out if anything starts going on. You and I both know this. They're going to negotiate with some other terrorist country to get what they want and start playing their stupid games again.
0: Well, Dave, you know, just to show how right you are, this was over the weekend in the Israeli media. And I read the Israeli media because in many ways, they're much more honest than our media. So if you really want to know what's going on in the war, I'm telling you, the Israeli media has been superb because they get good quality information from people within the Netanyahu government and, of course, from Assad. So let me tell you what the Times of Israel has reported and the Jerusalem Post has reported. That Israeli leaders, including Netanyahu and including the top leadership at Mossad, are shocked, their words, not mine, utterly surprised and stunned at how quickly the Iranians in this ceasefire period have been able to rebuild their ballistic missile stockpiles and their drone stockpiles. They said we can't believe how fast they're able to churn them out. Because apparently we didn't destroy enough of their industrial scientific base. You know, the factories, the manufacturing centers, where they're able to produce these drones quickly and cheaply and turn out these ballistic missiles quickly and cheaply. And so they're like, you know, we thought it would take them years because we had destroyed much of their stockpile. And they said within 50 days, not that they're back at they were pre-war levels, but they go, it's unbelievable how much they've already replenished their supply, their stockpile. So, you know, I think, look, Dave, I think there's no question, and the Israelis have admitted this, we underestimated the strength of the regime in the sense that we thought Tehran was Iran. Because in Tehran, there's a lot of opposition to the regime. And in the big cities, the more liberal, urban, educated, metropolitan areas. But what it's turned out, as Israeli intelligence has confirmed, in those rural areas, and in the western part of Iran in particular, there's a lot of Islamic fundamentalists. Like, this regime has some support. So I think we underestimated, you know, we hit them hard. We took out the Ayatollah. We took out their senior leadership. I mean, we decapitated them in the first couple days of the war. And we thought, well, they're going to fall. And instead, no, this regime has deeper roots than we thought. And I think the other thing we underestimated is that they've been preparing for this war now for a good 25 years. and they have developed enough of their own manufacturing, industry, scientific capability underground that they can rebuild and replenish quicker than we thought they were capable of. So in a way, they're a more resilient foe than we gave them credit for. Now, of course, can we defeat them? There's no question. But, you know, we thought, well, we're going to have a ceasefire. We're going to lock and load. You know, we're going to be ready. So when we resume bombing, we'll hit them again at full strength. Iran is also, apparently, they're replenishing. And part of what they're doing, and you're dead on, is they're sending more weapons, more drones, more money to Hezbollah, to Hamas, to their terrorist proxies all over the Middle East. So the Iranians, you're right, Dave. You know, they stall, they drag out negotiations, they lie, they run out the clock. But they're also getting stronger and they're rebuilding. So I think eventually Trump's going to have to make a decision. Do we want them to continue to rebuild or is it time to resume the bombing? Dave, I'm just curious. If you were advising this president, what would you tell him to do?
2: I'd tell him to do what he has to do, Jeff, even though he probably wouldn't want to do it. And I know he doesn't want to do it, Jeff, but he may not have a choice. If they're rebuilding as much as they're saying right now on the ground, we need the cluster bombs and everything else if anything happens. We got no choice, Jeff. And what about all the cells that are here in the States? You know something's gonna happen with the cells that we have underneath ground over here because of everything else that's happened. There's plenty of them, Jeff. I see them all over the place.
0: That's a good point, Dave. You know, I think that's another reason why, frankly, he wants to end the war as quickly as possible and as peacefully as possible, because they are afraid of sleeper cells being, you know, activated. Look, the regime for now is safe. That's why, for the life of me, I don't understand why they don't sign this peace deal, because they're going to walk away intact. You know, remember, one of the goals of the war was regime change, and they're hanging on. And this deal that they're talking about leaves them in power, never mind the extra economic benefits. So, again, if I were them, I'd sign. But, you know, that's them. Dave, thank you so much for that call. 617-266-6868. Agree, disagree. Ken in New Hampshire. Thanks for holding, Ken, and welcome.
3: Good morning, Jeff.
0: Ken, how are you?
3: We're still winning. I'm sorry. I'm not scared of the IRGC. That's pretty much what they're left to, isn't it? You know, I know it's populist. Oh, the moles, this, the moles, that. I'm sorry. They can't even poke their head on the ground like prairie dogs. They're scared to death. They're not really calling the shots. You do have the president, speaker, whatever. We're trying to talk sense into what's left of the IRGC, but they're a bunch of dummies, Jeff. The Tahiti and those types. You know, when you took out Soleimani back in, January 2020, I think that was pretty much all the brains they had left. They had some, and we took out care of most of the brains. They got no brains left. They're not thinking. All they're doing is what they know to do. It is a bunch of thugs. Now, they wrap it around, you know, all of the Islamic stuff, but they're just a bunch of thugs. That's all the cards they have left, acting like thugs. Oh, we're going to take over the Strait, and you're going to have to... No, we're not going to pay them anything. It's just a matter of wearing them out. So that's what the President Trump updated us with yesterday. We're just going to wait them out because they got nothing. And we're going to win one way or another, and it's showing at the ballot box. That's what I talk about, winning. Holy smokes, are we winning through this month of May? And any idea that anybody has that the Dems are going to take over the Senate? Come on, Beta Tallarico, Phony Alpha Platner, El Said of Michigan, those guys are going to win? No, they're not. We're going to hold the 53 count. We may even add, because Michigan, El Said, I don't think so. If we hold the others, we're good. And that's what Trump is evaluating, saying, you know what, I got a much stronger hand. I can't afford to wait out what's left of this IRGC nuts. Because, you know, a month ago, I think that barrel was like up to 110. Now it's down to like 95, 90, so on. The rest of the world is finding a way to be less dependent on the Middle East. And Iran thinks they have these big, strong parts. No, they don't. They've lost the entire Middle East. Every Middle East state, nation around them hates them. Why? Because they thought they could bomb them and do destruction through their oil fields. They did do some destruction, and now they've got new enemies. And guess what all of those Middle East nations are? Oh, they think they might want to sign the Abraham Accord because there's money. The whole Middle East is transformed, Jeff. It's wonderful, and we're transforming, getting rid of the Cornings and all of the others in the past 4 weeks. Or I should say 2 weeks.
0: There's no question. Look, Ken, politically, Trump is taking out the rhinos in his party. There's no question. And look, I think Iran is way overplaying their hand. I think they're drunk on pride, on arrogance. I think the fact that they survived the 40 days of bombing has given them the delusion that they're invincible. And that somehow the Democrats are going to ride to their rescue in November. And I think they're grossly underestimating the amount of discontent in their own country, how bad the economy is in Iran. Trump is 1,000% correct. When you have 250% inflation, you're in trouble. I mean, you're in trouble. They were in trouble. Look, you know, people forget this. When those protesters came out onto the streets, you know, several months before the war and were just brutally slaughtered, just gunned down, unarmed, okay, savagely repressed, they weren't protesting for regime change. They were just protesting for better economic conditions. They were saying the economy's intolerable. We can't live like this anymore. You know, do something for God's sake. We got all this oil money coming in, and you guys just keep giving it away to Hezbollah and Hamas, or you're trying to spend it on a nuclear bomb to develop one, or on buying up all of these drones or buying up all of these ballistic missiles. And what, meanwhile, we're starving. Now, that was before the bombing. So you can imagine how bad the economy is now. And now you've got the blockade that Trump has hit them with. So now nothing is coming in, and I mean nothing. And nothing is going out. Forget oil. They can't sell anything. They can't sell steel, petrochemicals, fertilizer, whatever they can sell, we're selling before, they can't get it out. So he is choking them slowly to economic death. He's strangling them day by day by day by day. And, you know, they think, well, our people can take this for another 4 or 5 months until November. A, I don't think they can, you know, my honest opinion. And B, okay, fine. Even if you do last 4 or 5 months, the people are going to turn on them. And with our CIA arming them and obviously now trying to raise opposition within the country, they're lucky they're not overthrown by the end of the year. So, you know, when you said they're crazy, Ken, I think you put your finger right on it. When you have fanatics, and these people are fanatics, running a country, they have so mismanaged Iran that they have run it into the ground. They've now alienated every Muslim country. Forget Israel. Every Muslim country in the region. Everybody hates them. Everybody. And this Strait of Hormuz, yes, it's putting pressure on us. That's not, you know, sure, I don't like to pay $4.50 a gallon. Who does? And it's hurt the Europeans, though, even more. And the Asians, even more. Well, the Europeans and the Asians now hate them. So by blocking the Strait of Hormuz, yes, they've caused a world economic crisis, and it's getting worse and worse and worse. But that's just made the world hate them even more. But you see, they're so stupid and so fanatical that they don't see that. And I, and in a way, I kind of feel sorry for Trump because, look, this is the thing about Trump. He's the consummate deal maker, and which is great. It's a great skill. It's a great talent. But, you know, the Irish have a saying, every strength is a weakness. Every weakness is a strength. In other words, there's no perfection on earth. Okay, there's always trade-offs in life. That's just how it is. The problem with being a deal maker is that sometimes there are some parties you just can't make a deal with. Because to have a deal, you have to have two rational people on both sides. And you can say whatever you want about the Canadians or about the Japanese, frankly, the Chinese, even the Saudis or the Europeans, they're rational. Some may be a little dirtier at the negotiating table, a little rougher, a little cruder, a little coarser, a little tougher, a little more unreasonable. But in the end, they want to make money. We want to make money. They want to pocket a win. We want to pocket a win. In other words, we're reasonable, rational people. You're not dealing with rational, reasonable people. There's no, I believe, there's no deal to be made. And in the end, if you look at Trump's strategy, what he's laying out, he's basically saying the blockade is going to do for me what Hegseth's military wasn't able to do. Force them to surrender. That's really what he's saying, to wave the white flag and say, okay, I give up. I tap out. Okay, I'll sign. I'll sign. Put a piece of paper in front of me and I'll sign. In other words, he's going to starve them to submission.
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9: Starting with the ride south of town, expressway northbound, it's currently stop and go from the split up to a crash in the center lane at Adams Street. Delays continue to Southampton Street. HOV lane backed up near the gas tank, 35 minutes into Boston. Southbound expressway busy coming out of the O'Neill Tunnel to Freeport Street, 20 minutes tunnel to the split. Route 3 northbound delayed, Route 18 in Weymouth heading up to the expressway. Lower 93 North backed up 24 and ran off to the split. Lower 93 South reduced speeds Logan Express and Braintree to 95 in Canton. 120 northbound started from 95 to 109 in Dedham. Route 9 Wellesley to Route 20 in Waltham. 24 North is slow from 139 Stoughton, the Randolph merge. 95 North sluggish, 152 in North Attleboro to 495 Mansfield, south of Main Street Sharon, for the ramps at 120 and 93 in Canton. North of town, 93 South, slowing from the state line to 495 in Andover, Dascombe Road, Route 129 in Wilmington, Commerce Way, Woburn to 128, Spot Pond, Medford to a crash in the breakdown lane at Mystic Ave, and the delays continue down to the Lover Connector. 128 southbound's crowded, Walnut Street, Linfield, the Wash Street, Woburn, Route 3 Burlington down towards Chapel Road, Waltham. Driving on Route 3 southbound, reduced speeds from Route 4 in Chelmsford down to Route 129, where a crash has just cleared, to slow again reaching the ramps to 128 in Burlington. Route 1 south backs up 95 in Peavey with the jug handle lights, and before the Walnut Street Sock is down to Route 99. 495 north, below the speed limit, Route 111 in Boxborough, getting up to Route 119 in Littleton, then from Route 3 in Chelmsford to Woburn Street, Lowell. Southbound on 495, there are brake lights from Mass Ave North Andover to the ramps at 93 in Andover. Downtown, Toll Bridge backed up to Route 16 in Chelsea. The Zakin Bridge barely moving, getting into the O'Neill Tunnel. The Lever down ramps filled in, 93 Storrow Drive, airport tunnels. They're backed up to Logan Metro West. Pike eastbound congested, passing the scene of an earlier crash that was after the old Westboro Road overpass in North Grafton. Delays continue, Route 9 in Framingham, the Western State Police Barracks. 128, the supermarket overpass, Newton Corner. For right lane closure between Fenway Park and the Prue Tunnel. Checking the MBTA, delays up to 15 minutes on the Orange Line because of debris on the tracks near Downtown Crossing. And there are delays up to 10 minutes on the Blue Line because of a signal problem near Wonderland. 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From the WRKO Traffic Center, I'm Andy Carboni.
8: Now, the Long Home Weather Channel forecast.
10: Stretch of cooler weather goes on into the weekend. No washouts, but there will be a few rain chances at times. Rest of your Thursday, a few scattered showers and storms look possible. A high of 68. Brief heavy rain with any storm. Tonight, maybe a lingering shower this evening. Otherwise, just a few clouds late tonight. Lows in the mid-50s. Some increase in cloud cover Friday. High 68, breezy northwest wind. And Friday night, rain showers look likely, mainly late after midnight into Saturday morning, low 52. Saturday starts off rainy. Rain showers in the morning, afternoon dries up, some clouds will linger, a high of 62. Best day for outdoor plans, weather-wise, is going to be Sunday. Lots of sunshine Sunday, low 47, high 65. A few scattered showers returning next Monday, running cool, highs up in the mid-60s. I'm meteorologist Mark Thibodeau from the Weather Channel on the Voice of Boston, AM 680 WRKO.
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0: 617-266-6868 is the number. Harry in Maine. Thanks for holding, Harry, and welcome.
1: Hey, Jeff. Great show today,
0: as always. Thank you, Harry.
1: Jeff,
0: Harry, we've lost you. I don't know why. It's a bad connection. We're going to come back to you. Okay, Harry, just hang on. Scott in Dorchester. Thanks for holding, Scott, and welcome.
2: Hey, thanks, Jeff. What this comes down to is will, right? So I grew up in a tough area, and there was a lot of really tough guys. Every once in a while, you ran into a kid who wasn't necessarily that tough. But even tough guys wouldn't fight this kid because you're probably going to beat him, but are you willing to lose an eye or a finger or an ear doing it? You know what I mean? That comes down to will. And this country has the will to die for what they believe in, right? I mean, they're just locked in. Now, I know our military has the will, but our people don't. We don't have the will anymore to allow bad things to happen that are going to happen during war, because we don't have the will to beat these people who are willing to die no matter what. You know what I'm saying?
0: Scott, I know exactly what you're saying, and I think your analogy is really a really good one. I would just add this. Because I think you're capturing the nature of the enemy very well. They're not just willing to lose an eye or a finger or an ear, right? I thought it was an excellent point that you were making. No, they actually think that if they lose an eye or a finger and an ear, or if you kill them, even better, they go to heaven. And they get 72 virgins in paradise, as they say, in paradise. Like they get a harem. They really believe that. Like, it's not just, you know, stuff they just tell their people to brainwash them. They really honestly believe this. So it's almost like dying is good. It's almost like an incentive to die. I mean, really, seriously, what on earth? I mean, think about it from their point of view, okay? Even if you're in the leadership, it's a miserable country. It's a poor country. You don't have much of a life in Iran, even in the leadership. There's not much happening there. I mean, no one's really enjoying life over there. But now, if you just die for Allah, you enter the pearly gates of heaven, and, you know, there you'll be with 72, according to their, you know, sick theology, gorgeous, beautiful virgin women who are just screaming for you. And they'll put grapes in your mouth and they'll feed you and, you know, put you up on a pedestal. Well, many of them are like, I can't wait to go there. I want to go there. So they almost have like a sick incentive to die. And I think that's what Trump is now running into. You're right about the lack of will here. I'm not saying you're wrong. Far from it. But I'm just saying, like, those are the kinds of fanatics you're up against. And I can just tell you this, when J.D. Vance came back, I know this for a fact, he told not just the president, he told Rubio, he told Hegseth, he told Stephen Miller, he told everybody. He said, you know what it is to negotiate with these people? His words, they're animals. Like, they're just so primitive. I've never had a negotiation like this. They go back 1,000 years. They bring up grievances hundreds of years old. You're like, look, I'm not going to refight the Crusades, man. Like, do we want a deal? Do we not want a deal? And then literally within 5 minutes to your face, they'll say, okay, we agree. We'll give you the enriched uranium. 5 minutes later, we never agreed. And they're like, but you just told us 5 minutes ago. See, and that's why to be fair to Trump, but, you know, he'll come out and say, oh, we have a deal. We have a deal. And then 5-10 minutes later, he goes, well, we don't have a deal. That's because they, at the negotiating table, they made a concession, a verbal concession. And then they, you know, the negotiating team texts Trump and says, okay, they've agreed now to hand over their stockpile. So Trump's like, well, okay, we got a deal. We're here we are. And then 10 minutes later, well, now they're saying they never said that. So these are the kinds of people you're dealing with. That's why, look, Scott, you may disagree with me, which is fine. I think negotiating with them is a complete waste of time. It's just a waste of time. Like, Trump should do two things. Either finish him off, resume the bombing, send in the U.S. Navy, we retake the Strait of Hormuz, and we just break their back once and for all. Or cut our losses. Just cut our losses. We degraded their military. We set back their nuclear program for years. There's no question about it. And let the world figure out the Strait of Hormuz. Because we got midterms to win. So to me, it's either take door one or take door two. To me, this dragging out these negotiations, I think it's going to keep gas prices very high. And unless the Iranian economy collapses, which we don't know if it's going to, you know, happen or not, I think it's just going to lead to a continued stalemate. And whether Trump likes it or not, I think it's costing him credibility at home and abroad. Scott, I want to get your response. Hang on. I'm going to come back to you. Take all of your calls next.
3: Athletes wanted. 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

Chef Cooner. Liberalism's worst nightmare, baby. All right, couple lines are open if you want to jump on. Now's the time to call. 617-266-6868 is the number. Okay, I want to go right back to Scott in Dorchester. Scott, I want to set this up for you. And it goes directly to what you and I were talking about the nature of the Iranian regime, you know, the person you're going to fight in a street fight. So the Iranian negotiators, including Iran's parliament, so they're now speaking on behalf of the country, has now come out and said, listen to this, that Iran has red lines in these negotiations with us. And that they will not back down from these red lines no matter what. And here is exactly now what they've said. They have said that they will never abandon their right to enrich uranium, that they will continue to enrich uranium no matter what, that they will maintain the stockpiles of enriched uranium. So they're not going to hand it over either to us or the United Nations or a third party. So essentially, they're going to keep their nuclear program. They're never going to abandon their nuclear program.

0: And then, regarding the Strait of Hormuz, that it is non-negotiable. This is their red line. The Strait of Hormuz will now be under their control. And that if any ship wants to go through it, they're going to have to negotiate from this point forward, either pay a toll or pay some kind of a fee. Or if you don't want to, you know, they say sometimes you won't charge a ship, but it's going to be up to us to waive that fee. So you can only go with our permission, and either you pay when we tell you we pay or we waive the fee, but we will decide which ships can go through, which ships cannot go through, that this is now something we have, quote, won in this war. And we are not going to give it back. In fact, Scott, what they said is it's the equivalent of gaining a nuclear bomb. Why would we give up the strategic equivalent of gaining a nuclear bomb? Because by controlling the Strait of Hormuz, we have our boot on the throat of the world economy. And so, in fact, they're taunting Trump. This is their official statement now. I want to read it to you. They're saying that Trump is only seeking a deal with Iran, quote, in order to save himself from what the Iranians are describing as the, quote, strategic deadlock surrounding the U.S.-Iran negotiations. So Trump now says that Iran is negotiating on fumes, that they're trying to outweigh him, that he's not going to allow it to happen, and that he's got all the time in the world, and the blockade is going to squeeze him and eventually force them to submit, and that if it costs him the midterms, it costs him the midterms. The Iranians are turning around and saying, look, just so that you know, we're not abandoning our nuclear program, we're not giving you our enriched uranium stockpile, and the Strait of Hormuz is now ours. And this is now non-negotiable. Now, Scott, to me, you may disagree. What is there to negotiate? Because what Trump has said, and I agree with him 1,000%, we want the Strait completely and utterly reopened, and no tolls, no fees, no unimpeded free navigation the way it was before the war, number one. Number two, you're not going to be allowed to enrich any uranium, period. In other words, no nuclear program. And three, all of that highly enriched uranium, what he calls nuclear dust, that you could easily use to potentially build a bomb, you got to hand it over. You don't have to give it to us, but you can give it to Russia. You can give it to the UN. You can do, I don't care, as long as it gets destroyed. So they're telling Trump on his three key aims, no, no, no. Scott, what say you?
1: Jeff, this is why teaching history is so important. Okay? These people have proven, not only in the last 50 to 60 years that they're willing to wait to get what they want, but they've been waiting 1,000 years to get what they want. I mean, these people are bred like this. You know, their negotiations is ridiculous. They all they have is holding out because they know that we can't hold out. That's the one thing they know. We don't have the will to hold out. They do. And I'm not saying we can't beat them. I know we can. What I'm saying is they have the will to wait and we don't. We're built on watching these phones every 5 minutes of our lives to see what's next, what's going on. We got to be tapped in. We got to be seeing what people are doing. We got to be buying the newest thing. We got to be drinking our damn lattes or whatever the hell they drink. And these people don't. This is not in their prayer view. They don't have that. They don't want it. They don't need it. They have the will to wait, and we don't.
0: Scott, let me ask you this, and this is coming now from highly respected pro-war commentators, writers, pundits who supported Trump in the war. They're now saying that Trump made a mistake. And they say the mistake was the ceasefire. That he never should have allowed for the ceasefire. Or when he said 2 weeks, he should have really cut it off at 2 weeks. Like, in other words, 2 weeks means 2 weeks, not a month and a half. By prolonging this ceasefire, they're saying you've given all the power to the Ayatollah, whether you inadvertently, I mean, not deliberately, but unknowingly, you've now given them the power to just say no with this ceasefire. They can just delay, say no, haggle, and negotiate some more, jerk you around some more, you know, and then string it out a bit more. And by doing this, you've now given them the initiative. That Trump has lost the initiative by allowing this ceasefire to go on for so long, and that maybe he should never even have done the ceasefire in the first place. Do you agree with that, Scott?
1: I don't know. I mean, that gets a little deep for me. I don't know enough about what, you know, what a ceasefire could accomplish. I mean, you any other nation that has, you know, reasonably modern thought processes, yeah, something like that'll work. But I mean, all these guys had to do was look at his tweets when he was running for president. I will not put us in any long dragged out, you know, war. We got him. All we got to do is wait him out. Never give up. And we got him.
0: Interesting.
1: He's not willing to wait. We are.
0: Interesting. Interesting. Interesting. Scott, thank you very, very much for that call. Harry in Maine. Thanks for holding, Harry, and welcome.
2: Hey, Jeff. Good morning. I want to make three points, but before I do, I just wanted to comment on the poll. I'd vote B. The reason being is if you have a nuclear armed Iran, you're going to have a heck of a lot fewer people worrying about the price of gas here and around the world, period. Full stop. The comments I'd like to make is gasoline prices. You spoke about a half an hour ago or so about why is the cost of gasoline so high, and you mentioned in America because we are a net exporter. I think one of the things that is true here is that we also do not have the refining capacity. And a lot of our crude has to go out and be processed. So I think just like Trump says, drill, baby, drill, the mantra ought to be refine, baby, refine. And I don't hear any talk or conversation from his administration about beefing up our refineries. I think that's important. I want to also say, you mentioned also that John Thune and Mike Lee, just to name two, are ringing the phone at the White House.
0: Mike Johnson, House Speaker.
2: Yeah, well, Mike Johnson. I thought you said Mike Lee as well. But anyway, bottom line is, if any of those buffoons from the Senate call them, I'd put it on auto answer and say, pass the SAVE Act. And correct me if I'm wrong, Jeff, I think it takes either five or six U.S. senators to challenge the Senate majority leader.
0: Yes. And tell me, Harry, can you do me a favor? I'm up against a hard break. Please hang on. I'm going to come right back to you. You're making outstanding points. Okay. The Iranians have now given their answer. They've given us their red lines. What should Trump do now?
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7: Checking the ride north of the city, 93 South slowing Pelham Street, Methuen to 495 in Andover, to Askham Road to Concord Street, Wilmington, Commerce Way, Woburn to 128, Spot Bond, Medford, who crashed the breakdown lane at Mystic Ave. Delays continue to the Lovett Connector. State Line of Boston, an hour. 128 southbound is crowded. Salem Street, Wakefield, the Wall Street, Woburn, Route 3, Burlington, toward Chapel Road, Waltham. 3 south, reduced speeds, 495 in Chelmsford, getting over toward Treble Cove Road in Billerica. Then you're slow again, reaching the ramps to 128 in Burlington. Traveling on Route 1 southbound, you backed up 95 in Peavey to the Jug Handle Lights, Linfield Tunnel, down to Route 99 in Saugus. 495 north, below the speed limit, Route 2 in Littleton to Route 119. Route 3 in Chelmsford, over to Woburn Street, Lowell. Southbound at 495, there are brake lights, Mass Ave, North Andover, to the ramps at 93 in Andover. South of Town Expressway, north, you bumper to bumper. From the split to Southampton Street, the crash at Adams Street, that's gone. HOV lane backed up near the gas tank at 35 minutes into the city. Southbound Expressway, busy coming out of the O'Neill Tunnel, down toward Freeport Street, 20 minutes, tunnel to the split. Route 3 northbound, there were delays from Union Street and Braintree heading over to the expressway. Lower 93 north backs up 24 and Randolph to the split. Lower 93 south, reduced speeds, Logan Express and Braintree to 95 in Canton, while 128 northbound started from 95 to Great Plains Avenue to Highland Avenue to Route 20 in Waltham. 24 north slows 139 Stoughton, the Randolph merge. 95 north of Sluggish from the Coney Street Arm from Walpole. The ramps at 128 and 93 in Canton. Downtown, Toll Bridge backed up to Carter Street in Chelsea. Watch out for a breakdown in the right lane on the loop ramp. The Zakin Bridge, that's crawling, getting into the O'Neill Tunnel. Lovett down ramp is filled in from top to bottom. Airport Tunnel as you're backed up to Logan. Traveling Metro West at this point, Pike eastbound. Some delays passing the scene of an earlier crash. It was after the old Westbow Road overpass in North Grafton. Delays continue. Route 9 in Framingham, the Western State Police Barracks. 128, the supermarket overpass, Newton Corner. The right lane closure between Fenway Park and the Prue Tunnel. 495 to Logan. 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
6: Now, the Long Home Weather Channel forecast.
8: Winds keeping it just a little bit cooler the next couple of days. The rest of your Thursday, a high in the upper 60s. We will see the chance of afternoon and evening scattered showers and storms. Brief heavy rain with any storm. One or two widely scattered showers around tonight. Otherwise, just a little cool out there. A few clouds left over, a low in the mid-50s. And some cloud cover Friday. Again, running cool. Breezy northwest wind, high 68. Rain looks likely late Friday night, low 52. On and off rain again expected on Saturday, a high of 62. Sunday's the best day for outdoor plans. Lots of sunshine, low 47, a high of 65. And a peek ahead to early next week. Cooler times prevail into Monday, a chance of rain showers. Partly sunny otherwise, with highs in the mid to upper 60s. I'm meteorologist Mark Thibodeau from the Weather Channel on the Voice of Boston, AM 680 WRKO.
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0: WRKO, Jeff Cooner, Boston's Bulldozer, 617-266-6868 is the number. Okay, let's go right back to Harry in Maine. Harry, do we have you, Harry?
1: I'm here, Jeff.
0: Okay, Harry, I want you to continue because you were really on a roll. But before I do, I want to play Trump's cut again because I think it ties in beautifully to what you're trying to say. So here is the president yesterday at his cabinet meeting. He had it open, transparent, and they're, you know, the media is, well, hey, you know, Iran doesn't want to make a deal. You keep going on with these negotiations. Do you have a time frame? And he's saying, look, I've got the naval blockade. I'm strangling their economy. The economy's it's spiraling downward. It's in a full-blown crisis. I don't want to go to war. If I have to go to war, I will go to war again. Listen now, but in terms of them outlasting us or outwaiting us, he goes, I have a message for them. Roll cut 4A, Mike.
2: Their economy is in free fall. They have 250% inflation. Their money has no value. Their whole economic system is broken down. They thought they were going to outweigh me, you know. We'll outweigh him. He's got the midterms. I don't care about the midterms. Look what happened last night. That was the prelude to the midterms. People understand it. They know that, very simple, Iran cannot have a nuclear weapon. I'm doing that for the world. I'm not doing it just for us.
0: Harry, he says ultimately he doesn't care about the midterms. That if need be, this can go on another 2, 3, 4 months. He doesn't care. He's confident in the end. The blockade will break their back. What say you?
1: Well, I'm not going to disagree with the guy, Jeff. I'm a Trump supporter. He's a great strategist. I think he does have time on his side, not a lot. I think people have short memories, so if you can get the gas prices down, you know, sometime by the end of June, it starts going in the right direction, then people are going to forget about this. But the bottom line is, Jeff, They need to get the SAVE Act passed, and they need to get 5 or 6 senators to step up. I'm tired of all these blowhards on TV, Lindsey Graham and the like. Do something about John Thune and getting him to pass the SAVE Act. But to answer your question as far as what the strategy should be, you said it earlier, and I think Tony from Gloucester made a good point. You're dealing with the wrong people here. He's given them plenty of time. He's already down to the third string. I would suggest take these people out. True regime change. Keep going until you get the group of people in the room that are not crazy, that makes sense. Because the Iranians don't care about their economy. The people do in Iran, but the leadership they have there now, that regime, they could care less. They kill their own people. So in my opinion, that's not going to be the incentive for the people he's negotiating with now. They're just continuing to run it into the ground. So if the CIA is covertly providing arms and they're training people and Trump needs to buy time for that reason, I get it. But I'm with you, Jeff. Shut down the strait. Open the strait, bring in the Navy, have them go in there and reopen the strait. And the other thing that works in Trump's favor here, and you said it a few minutes ago too, Jeff, the European nations, Britain in particular, they're being brought to their knees. And all these other European states that are worrying about their allies shutting down, this is going to force them to get involved and help us to militarily reopen the strait. So I think he needs to take out this regime and find new people to negotiate with and be done with it.
0: Well, Harry, and just to piggyback off of what you're saying, and again, you're on fire, Harry. We got the World Cup. And I don't mean like, you know, as a point of pride, hey, the United States, I know we're sharing it with Canada and Mexico, but, you know, the World Cup is going to be here and it's going to start, what is it, Mike, what is it, middle June, right? Mid of June, like I think what, something like that. So June 15th, you know, 15-ish, something like that, June 15th. Anyway, whatever it is. Well, you know, there's a lot of European teams in that World Cup. I mean, a lot of them. And that's exactly when they're going to start to run out of jet fuel. Now, I'm telling you, I mean, it's like soccer is a religion in Europe and like in South America and some other parts of the world. But, you know, Latin America and Europe, I mean, they're soccer fanatics. It's not a criticism. It's an observation. If their fans can't get on planes to cheer their teams at this World Cup, every European government is going to be under massive pressure to relieve the stress and the blockage of the Strait of Hormuz. So maybe Trump, I'm not kidding, maybe Trump is waiting for the, you know, okay, let me just wait for that World Cup to start. Because when those fans can't get on those planes and those teams are playing in half-empty stadiums, you watch. The Germans will go nuts. The Brits will go nuts. The French will go nuts. The Portuguese, Spain. I mean, they got great teams and great passionate fans. I think a little crazy, to be honest. You know, it's not worth, getting into a fight at a bar over a game. But, hey, that's European soccer fans for you. So if they can't get on planes, that's not just a sporting issue. That's going to be a political crisis. Harry, last word to you. Am I wrong?
1: Not at all. In fact, Jeff, I never thought of it that way. But as far as I'm concerned, that just means more leverage for Trump. Just another feather in his cap. He's probably thought of that. I hadn't, and I'm glad you brought it up. But we'll see what happens. But I just think he needs to continue what he's doing. Just, have that poker face on. And he's got plenty of time. Don't rush into anything stupid. And he won't. I trust that he won't.
0: Harry, thank you very much for that call. Mike in Winthrop. Thanks for holding, Mike. And welcome.
3: Hey, Jeff. How are you?
0: Good. How are you, Mike?
3: Good. Listen, my brother was a Marine in Vietnam in 69, and I was Air Force Rescue and Recovery in 71 and 72 in Vietnam. And I'll tell you, we learned three things. One, you always end up doing what you didn't want to do. Two, if you have the balls to start a war, have the stomach to fight one, to end it. The third is when you have an enemy that won't give up, annihilate them. Let me go back to the first one. We stopped bombing Hanoi and Haiphong in 68. The Easter invasion, which I was there in 72, Nixon said, we'll bomb them into the Stone Age. We go for almost a year of bombing Hanoi and Haiphong. The white flag comes up. We lost anyways in the end. And then in Fallujah, the first time the Marines went in, they didn't want to, destroy the place so the people would be turned against them. A bunch of Marines got wounded. I think 13 of them got killed. The next time they went in, they destroyed the place. And they took it. That's just the nature of war. You're always going to end up doing what you didn't want to do. And what the president has done is he took his foot off their neck. He's given him a break, and it's a big mistake.
0: Mike, and just in case we get cut off, I want to thank you for your service and your brother as well. God bless you. I love you, vets. I know I say this a million times, but especially you vets who fought in Vietnam, because I hate the way so many of you were treated unfairly, frankly, disgusting in my view, when all of you came back. All right. So I just in case we get cut off, Mike, I got to tell you, those three rules, I wrote them down. I mean, that's brilliant. Absolutely brilliant on all three counts. Mike, I got to ask you, do you think the ceasefire, I guess what you're saying, I don't want to put words in your mouth, but I think you're saying the ceasefire ultimately was a mistake, correct?
3: Big mistake.
0: What would you advise him now?
3: By the way, I'd love the president.
0: Oh, I know. I can tell. No, you're a big supporter of his. No, I get. Mike, if you were advising Trump now, what would you tell him to do?
3: Every single day, one objective, bridge, power plant, or whatever. You don't stop. We say, okay, today we did this. Tomorrow we're going to do that. Every single day we're taking out something. So you start coming to the table. And by the way, this is the real reality of this. These are people who have no place in a modern world. And I mean no place.
0: Mike, again, thank you for your service. And that was a brilliant call. Thank you so much for that call. By the way, he's completely right. And there are setbacks in every war. So he's completely right. Every war. That's why I always found it a bit strange when, you say, well, I think Trump made a mistake here or whatever. His generals made a mistake there. And people are like, how dare you say that? I'm like, but that's every war leader. I mean, the what makes a great war leader is not that the plan goes awry, then, you know, because nothing ever goes according to plan in war. I mean, Mike can tell you that, or anybody that's fought in a war. It's, are you adaptable? Are you flexible? Can you go to a plan B or a plan C and still emerge triumphant and victorious? That's what the great war leaders always do, right? You get punched in the face and you go, oops. And then you recalibrate and you make a decision, you adjust, you make the adjustments, and boom, you end up winning the war. And so I think Trump now is going to have to realize, especially with the response they just gave, the response, for them to give that response, they're essentially now daring Trump to bomb and to take go in heavy on the and use the U.S. Navy to unblock the strait. They're telling him to his face, you're not getting your aims. I know you want the strait open and, you know, free navigation. You're not going to get it. We control it. We own it. I know you want the enriched uranium. You're not going to get it. I know you want us to stop our nuclear program. That's never going to happen. So I'm like, okay, well, we'll see you in 2 months. We're leaving the negotiating table. Bye-bye. There's nothing to talk. And we'll see you in 2 months. And then we'll see who's in a stronger position. Diane in New Hampshire. Thanks for holding, Diane, and welcome.
4: Hi.
0: Hi,
4: Good
0: Diane.
4: Good morning.
0: Hi.
4: Yeah, I think that a lot of people that are, especially the Democrats, that are so against this war in Iran, they didn't have a single problem about sending billions upon billions of dollars that they were probably money laundering back in their own pockets to Ukraine. They didn't care about putting boots on the ground in Ukraine. This affects the world. And I don't think anybody wants people who shout death to America and are literally suicide bombers to have a nuclear bomb. So, yeah, finish them off, Trump. And also, I think a lot of this gas prices, like, it's a little extreme. I feel like they're price gouging. They want to hurt Trump. We know they do. We know they don't like. They want to use any excuse they can to try and hurt him in the midterms. I don't think it's going to work. And, yeah, I agree with the last caller. Like, go after the infrastructure. Do something. Continue. Don't stop. Because they don't care. They think they're going to heaven with their seven virgins. They don't care.
0: Yeah, it's 72, Diane. It's 72. Seven is not enough for them. They need 72. Which, by the way, I'm not trying to be sick. I'm just, because, you know, technically it's for all eternity. Right, you know, it's going to go to heaven, it's over, it's for all time. I'm not trying to be crude, I'm just being honest. Even if you go with 72, I mean, you're talking millions and millions, billions, billions, trillions, trillions of years. I mean, you know, what's 72? You know what I'm saying? I mean, it's going to run out pretty fast. You know what I'm saying? Diane, I think he's going to have no choice. I think eventually now he's going to have to resume the bombing. And he's told them repeatedly, hundreds of times actually, that it's going to be worse than the first round. And what he means by that is not the number of bombs that are going to be dropped or missiles that are going to be launched. It's what you said. You know, we're not just going to hit military targets now. We're going to hit your bridges. We're going to hit your transportation infrastructure. We're going to hit your entire electric grid. We're going to destroy your entire oil infrastructure. That means you guys will not be able to sell oil or even get it out of the ground for many years to come. I mean, it's really going to be, we're going to bomb you back to the Stone Age. So, you know, he goes, I tried to do it the easy way. I wanted to spare you people, your lives, the civilians, because I do truly love and admire the Iranian people. And I feel sorry because they're under the boot of these mullahs. But okay, if you think you're winning this war, if you're that deluded, well, you're going to find out now. And they're pushing Trump. And now with this, I think pretty much they've made the decision for him. Diane, thank you very, very much for that call. I really appreciate it. 617-266-6868. Jerry on the Cape. Thanks for holding, Jerry, and welcome.
5: Comrade.
0: Comrade, how you are, my friend?
5: Здравствуйте, and well. Comrade, I have to tell you, after this weekend and everything, it's part of who they are, lying. It's part of their religious deception of tequila. And Jeff, Mike's right, Harry's right, Diane's right. Everybody that's called you this morning has been basically right on every point. They're 7th century theocrats, and the only thing we can do is two things. We need to target all of the people that were loyal to this regime and eliminate them, but our Sunni partners on the ground, they're going to have to engage. The Saudis, the Jordanians, the Egyptians, the UAE. You know how nuts these people are? They even bomb Shiite. They're Shiites. They bomb Shiite countries. They bomb Kuwait. They bomb Bahrain. They bomb Qatar. Am I right or wrong?
0: No, you're completely right.
5: But they...
0: I mean, Jerry, they're bombing their own. I mean, I understand those are Arab countries and Iranians are Persians. I mean, I get that. But they're bombing fellow, not Sunni, Shia Muslims. You're looking at them like, are you guys... These are people that would be your friends, and you're bombing them? Okay. I mean, I don't know what to tell you. You know, it's like it's your funeral. I don't know what else to say. Jerry, do you think now with the mullahs, this was came from the Supreme Leader. So it was the son who replaced the father that got killed. He's the one now that issued these red lines. So now with these red lines that Iran has said they're not going to allow anyone to cross, including Trump, have they essentially now forced his hand? In other words, telling him, look, there's going to be no negotiated settlement. So do you want to go to war? Yes or no? Are they based?
5: Written all over it. It's got it written all over it.
0: Oh, so you think it's the hardliners in the Iranian Revolutionary Guard Corps?
5: Absolutely, Jeff. They're not going to stop. They believe in. Have you ever heard of Antonio Graceffi?
0: No.
5: He's an author. He wrote an article about Mahdiism, about the 12th Imam and the end of times. It was very enlightening. I urge everybody to look it up. And his last name is spelled G-R-A-C-E-F-F-I. And his first name is Antonio. He's a great writer. Anywho, Jeff, they're not going to stop. It's like a few of the callers said, it's 1,000 years. It goes back 2,000 years. They're just going to hang on to it. And they play the long game, as we all know, Jeff, but they're not going to stop. They want the end of times. This is what this is all about.
0: Comrade, as always, thank you for that call. And I think that's where the deal making, that's the wall you hit. You're dealing with religious fanatics. And you just can't negotiate with religious fanatics. I mean, yeah, A, you can't negotiate with fanatics. But once you throw in the religious part, the Islamic, you know, the Islamist religious part, these are Islamist fanatics. I mean, the purpose, the mission, people forget this, but the, you know, look, just 30 seconds, because I'm going to go to Brian in Marshfield. The name of Iran, the official name, it's not on an accident. It's the Islamic Republic of Iran. For the mullahs and their supporters, they believe they've now created the perfect Muslim society on earth. Like, it's ordained by Allah himself. And that it conforms to all the laws of Allah. It's a pure theocracy, or at least it was until the Khamenei got knocked off. But it's a pure theocracy. And so you're saying, well, what's the purpose then of this theocratic, you know, Islamic Republic? It's to bring about the end of days. Literally, the apocalypse. What they call the 12th Imam, or the Mahdi. So they bring out the condition, so the 12th Imam comes down from heaven, like basically it's the Muslim Jesus. And this will then usher in a world caliphate, a world Muslim empire on earth in which all of the world converts to Islam. It's the final triumph of Islam. And so what do you need? You need to wipe Israel off the map, and then you need to take out the great Satan. So that's what you're dealing with. That's why, you know, Trump is like, look, you lost the Navy, you lost the Air Force, you lost your air defenses, you've lost the war. Allah Akbar! Allah Akbar! I mean, they're like, we've got you on the run. And like you know, poor JD's like, what? That's what you're dealing with. There's no deal to be made. Now, look, the only good thing, there is a silver lining. Remember, a strength is a weakness is a strength. It's a very wise Irish saying. The thing about these fanatics, they can never shut up. You know, the secular fanatics, religious fanatics, look at Hitler. Couldn't shut up. Hitler told you what he was going to do before he even did it. We're going to invade. We're taking over the East. We're going to have Lebensraum, which was living space. I'm going to get rid of the Jews. He just couldn't shut up. It's the same thing with every fanatic. They just can't. Look at the Democrats, the radical Democrats. Even now. Oh, no, we're going to abolish the filibuster in the first hour. Oh, no, no, no. We're going to pack the Supreme Court. No, we're going to abolish the Electoral College. No, we're impeaching Trump again and again and again. No, we want to put his supporters in camps. In other words, they tell you what they're going to do because they're fanatics. They've just told us there will be no peace.
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11: Traveling into downtown, the Tobin Bridge remains backed up to Carter Street in Chelsea. There's a crash in the right lane on the loop ramp. The Aiken Bridge stalled getting into the O'Neill Tunnel. Leverett Down Ramp filled in. 93 Storrow Drive Airport Tunnel still backed up to Logan. Checking the River Roads, there are delays on Storrow Drive eastbound. BU Bridge to Kenmore Square. Metro West, Pike eastbound congested. Natick Service Plaza, the Western State Police Barracks. 120 at the Supermarket Overpass, Newton Corner to right lane closure between Fenway Park and the Prue Tunnel. Westbound on the Pike, it's tied up from Newton Corner to the Supermarket Overpass. North of town, 93 South, slowing Route 125 in Wilmington to Route 129. Commerce Way, Woburn, heading over toward 128. Roosevelt Circle, Medford Delivery Connector, where state police are enforcing the carpool lane on the lower deck. The crash at Mr. Gavin, Medford, that has been cleared. 128 southbound, crowded Salem Street, Wakefield, the Wash Street, Woburn, Route 3, Burlington, towards Chapella Road, Waltham. 3 south, reduced speeds, 495 in Chelmsford, Route 129. Slow again, reaching the ramps to 120 in Burlington. Route 1 south backs up 95 in Peavey, the jug handle lights. Then again, from Main Street, Saugus, getting down to Route 99. 495 northbound below the speed limit, Route 2 in Littleton to Route 119. Route 3 in Chelmsford to Woburn Street, Lowell. Southbound on 495, there are brake lights, Route 20 in Andover to the ramps at 93. South of town expressway, northbound's packed in, split to Southampton Street with the HOV lane backed up near the gas tank, 35 minutes into Boston. Southbound expressway busy coming out of the O'Neill Tunnel down toward Freeport Street. Route 3 northbound, there are delays. Derby Street and Hingham heading up to Route 18 in Weymouth. Lower 93 north backs up Route 24 in Randolph getting to the expressway. Lower 93 south reduced speeds Logan Express and Braintree to 138 in Canton. 120 northbound tied up from 95 in Canton, getting over to University Avenue westward, Route 1 in Dedham to Route 109, and from Great Plain Avenue Needham, Route 20 in Waltham. Heading out on 24 northbound. You're slow from 139 Stoat, the Randolph Merge, and 95 north of Sluggish from the Coney Street Armory from Walpole to the ranch to 128 and 93 in Canton. Checking the MBTA, that delays up to 10 minutes on the blue line because of a signal problem near Wonderland. 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
10: Now, the Long Home Weather Channel forecast.
12: Stretch of cooler weather goes on into the weekend. No washouts, but there will be a few rain chances at times. Rest of your Thursday, a few scattered showers and storms look possible. A high of 68. Brief heavy rain with any storm. Tonight, maybe a lingering shower this evening. Otherwise, just a few clouds late tonight. Lows in the mid-50s. Some increase in cloud cover Friday. High 68, breezy northwest wind. And Friday night, rain showers look likely, mainly late after midnight into Saturday morning, low 52. Saturday starts off rainy. Rain showers in the morning, afternoon dries up. Some clouds will linger, a high of 62. Best day for outdoor plans, weather-wise, is going to be Sunday. Lots of sunshine Sunday, low 47, high 65. A few scattered showers returning next Monday, running cool, highs up in the mid-60s. I'm meteorologist Mark Thibodeau from the Weather Channel on the Voice of Boston, AM 680 WRKO.
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0: 920 on the great WRKO, Jeff Cooner, Boston's Bulldozer, Brian in Marshfield. Thanks for holding, Brian, and welcome.
1: Hi.
0: Hi, Brian.
1: Hi, Jeff. So I was a military base in the East.
0: Brian, can you do me a favor? Just please hang on. We're having a problem with your connection, and we're gonna come right back to you. Just hang on. Let's go to Tom, Red, White, and Blue Dynamite Baby in New Jersey. Tom, thanks for holding, and welcome.
2: God bless you, Jeff Cooner, and the Cooner callers are the true advisory team to President Trump, and that's Red, White, and Blue Dynamite Baby.
0: Tom, dramatic developments. What do you make of it, my friend?
2: Yes, Jeff. I think the ceasefire was important, Jeff, because this is what Pope Leo should be telling us. President Trump disqualifies it as a just war. He's given the Mohammedans, the Luciferians, every opportunity to convert to goodness, which they've declined. So I like the ceasefire, but now it's time for business. The U.S. Navy should open up the Strait of Hormuz and control it peacefully. We should do a Venezuelan-type surgical operation to secure the uranium. We should be developing yesterday to commit the world to the Strait of Hormuz. We should be moving away from that hellhole, the entire world. It's amazing that we trapped ourselves into that. And, Jeff, it's been an unconditional surrender from day one. It's going to need a police force, and that should be the boots on the ground after we secure the area in a stealth operation. It has to be Israel. It has to be, Jeff. They need some more skin in the game. I'm not hearing about them. This was their war first and the world's war second. And we need to operate that way. And the poll question for the day is, where does everyone think Mohammed is? The fake, fraud, pedophile, marauder. I'll start it off, Jeff. I think he's in hell. But I'll leave that to God where it belongs. I'll leave that decision to him. But if I'm betting my $37 in my wallet, I say he's in hell. What do you think, Jeff?
0: Well, Tom, let me ask you, my friend. Now that the mullahs have essentially said, go fly a kite, they think they've won the war. They think they control the Strait of Hormuz. They're now telling us they're not going to give us the enriched uranium. They believe Trump doesn't have the stomach to resume the war or restart the bombing. If you look at things right now, does he have to regain the initiative? Because you look at the polls, they say it's going to be a bloodbath in November. I'm very skeptical of polls, as you know that, Tom. But he's feeling a lot of pressure from Republicans. They fear that Dems are going to win the House, maybe even take back the Senate. They're saying gas prices are killing him. High inflation or the resumption of inflation is killing him. They want him to wrap this war up and wrap it up quickly. They're telling him, do a quick deal, even a partial deal, even if it's a bad deal. It's better than allowing gas to float at $4.50 or $5 a gallon. What say you, Tom?
2: No, I think that's a mistake because we're here. This is not weapons of mass destruction, the Bush bots. If you believe that the world was on the verge of nuclear disaster, and I believe Trump, I have no reason, I trust him, I believe him. If you believe that, we have to go all the way. We have to secure the uranium. We have to de-emphasize the Strait of Hormuz. We have to finish this, and I think you can do it surgically. And I commend our Vietnam veteran. I praise those guys, but Jeff, we've got modern technology now. Look what we did in Venezuela. We don't have to lose 50,000 men. We can do this in cooperation with Israel and wipe these devils out once and for all. And Jeff, he's on the verge of world peace. He's settled all the other crises. He nails this one. I guess let Ukraine and Russia just, like, you know, fight until there is no more. God forbid, you know, it's a shame, Jeff. It's really a shame. But he solves this one, and he may go down as the greatest president of all time. He's up there with the best right now, Jeff. God bless him.
0: Tom, thank you so much for that call, my friend. Okay, God bless you, Tom. Brian in Marshfield, I think we've reconnected with you, Brian. Thanks for holding and welcome. Do we have you?
3: Hi. The thing is, go ahead.
0: You're on.
3: Okay. You can't trust them. In the Quran, it says you can lie to the infidels. Now, what Trump should do is send a Muslim in there, and maybe they'll tell the truth. And if they're not, then they're morally bankrupt, and they deserve it. But the person who was talking about Israel, my view is send the Mossad. The Mossad, you know, are there. Have them assassinate everyone because they're not going to give up. They don't care how much they destroyed the country because they're fanatics, okay? They're evil, and they will not stop until they get a bomb so they can blow up Israel, period, end of story. And anyone that believes otherwise is seeing rainbows and puppy dogs, okay? You can't negotiate with them. My view is I think Trump is telling Netanyahu to let him deal with it. No, go to Netanyahu and say, go send them aside, kill them.
0: Take them out. No, I hear you, Brian. And look, the thing about Israel, and we tend to forget it, but Israel has about 100 nuclear missiles, maybe even 150. And they've made it very clear, if Iran nukes us, we nuke them.
4: Hi, it's Sandy Shack. And I was talking to my husband, Rod, about the wedding we went to the other day. Or was it a game? You know what? We were just doing something. And I turned to him and I said, remember that, hon? And he's like, honey, that was months ago. I was astonished at how much time flies. And it got me to thinking, when 10 weeks from now gets here, what's going to be different? 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

9:32, almost 9:33 now on the great WRKO. Jeff Cooner, Boston's Bulldozer, 617-266-6868 is the number. Okay, I just want to give all of you a little bit more very important information, and I'm going to go right back to the phone lines. 617-266-6868. By the way, a couple lines are open if you want to jump on. Okay, so as you know, we've been using mediators to talk to the Iranians. The Iranians don't like to talk to us face-to-face. We did originally in Islamabad, the capital of Pakistan, but now we're back to using mediators. And it primarily, it's Pakistan, or as Obama liked to call them, Pakistan, Turkey, and Egypt. Qatar as well. So let me throw Qatar in. So anyway, these are the four countries that have been acting as sort of go-betweens or mediators. Now, why am I mentioning this? Because the negotiators or the mediators from these four countries, to a man and woman, have all now come out and said, and our own people in the Trump administration have confirmed this, that the Iranians' negotiating strategy is so obvious. As they put it, even a child can see it. What they want desperately is economic relief. Their economy is in horrible shape. It was even before the war began. It's now even going, it's tanking. It's collapsing. It's breaking down. Inflation now is at record levels. Mass unemployment. Millions have now lost their jobs. There are now stores where there is no food. There is no

0: food. In fact, the situation is so bad that a day's wages gets you a chicken. So, I mean, a chicken, just the chicken. That's it. So you're now having people who either don't have a job, or if they do have a job, the currency has become so devalued that it practically buys you nothing. And so there is rising economic anger, frustration, and discontent. And the mullahs know that. They do know that. And so they are desperate for financial economic relief. So what they have been telling the Trump administration again and again and again is that they want control over the Strait of Hormuz, because a lot of ships go through there every day and they want to charge a toll or a fee, and they can generate billions of dollars a month. That would be automatic relief to the regime. Secondly, they want sanctions lifted. So why? So they can sell their oil, and they have a lot of oil, and sell it to the Chinese, to the world market, and that's going to bring in, again, billions of dollars a month. And what they really want, there's about $100 billion that the Iranians have in frozen assets. They want Trump to unfreeze those assets so they can have access to this massive $100 billion. In particular, they want Trump to immediately unfreeze $24 billion, which is almost liquid assets. So that is money they desperately need to pay the IRGC, to pay their vicious militia called the Besiege, to pay their military, to pay their bureaucracy, their civil servants. I mean, just basic paychecks so the regime can stay afloat. Okay, never mind alleviating all the economic pressure that people are feeling on the street. So their strategy over the last month, it's been this, and they've all testified to this. All these mediators say, no, it's so obvious. They want maximum economic concessions or financial concessions from Trump, from the United States. And they want to give as little as possible on the nuclear program. Give almost nothing or very little. Or they verbally will admit to something or concede something, like we'll hand over the stockpile of enriched uranium, but then deny it 5 minutes later. But by then, it's gotten to Trump. Trump says we're on the verge of a deal. So people get excited. And then they come back and say, okay, but now are you going to release us the funds? And they're like, well, but you got to agree to the enriched uranium. Well, we didn't quite agree to it. You know, in principle, we're willing to hand it over, but with certain conditions. And so they just drag it out and drag it out and drag it out and drag it out and drag it out. And everybody says they are playing for the November midterms, as Trump himself said. So the Iranians believe, I believe they're deluding themselves, but I'm just giving you their strategy, that they're going to get all their money and they're going to keep control over the Strait of Hormuz, and they're going to keep their stockpile, and they're going to keep their enriched uranium capability. In other words, the ability to get the bomb, their nuclear program. All they've got to do now is keep gas prices sky high through this blockade of the Strait of Hormuz, because that will give the Democrats, they believe, the opening to hammer Trump on cost of living, on inflation, on high energy prices, what you're paying at the pump and elsewhere. And when the Democrats win, as the mullahs say, we win. That's their strategy. Will it work? 617-266-6868. Brian in North Attleboro, near my neck of the woods. Brian, thanks for holding and welcome.
1: Thanks, Jeff. Appreciate the subject. Yeah, I was telling your call screener, this began with the Iranian people all kind of fighting, rebelling, basically revolting against the Iranian government and saying, oh, we just need Trump to come in, and we'll be able to overturn this. Didn't happen quickly. They started assassinating 30, 30,000, 40,000 other people, and then they all have disappeared. Now Trump's kind of wiped out the military. I'm wondering, are the Iranian people going to rise up again and say, okay, now it's a weakened military. We need to take this country to make it ours under the new systems, a little more beneficial to everybody and not just the regimes. I'm wondering where the Iranian people are these days.
0: Well, Brian, from my understanding, and again, it's limited information, I'm going by, I read certain papers where they have actually a correspondent in Tehran. One of them, he's excellent. He's for the Daily Telegraph, the British newspaper, very well respected. And this is what he, I'm just going by his reporting. He says that the Iranian enforcers, the besieged, that's their, like, basically their brown shirts, are terrorizing apartment buildings, homes, people they know are critical, or, you know, people who oppose the regime, that they're threatening to murder them, murder their families. Some of these families have been killed during the war, or they've been imprisoned, or they've been tortured. So people do want to rise up, at least in the big cities, but they are petrified. And Brian, again, I go back to the Second Amendment. God bless our founding fathers. They were geniuses. Iran does not have a Second Amendment. And as this correspondent points out, they are unarmed. The problem with the opposition in Iran is they have an immense amount of heart, courage, bravery, tenacity. But in a sense, it's almost, and by the way, Trump has said to relay to them not to rise up now. He said, because they have no weapons. He goes, so what? I'm going to send an 18-year-old, you know, female college student with all the guts in the world to go up against these savages with their AK-47s? And they're just going to mow her down, you know, pump her with 10, 15 bullets and just or shoot them in the face so their parents can't even give them a proper burial because they're dishonoring them by shooting their faces off. So they're hiding. They're waiting. What Trump is now doing is he sent in the CIA covertly. And I'm not saying they're arming people in Tehran. I don't know that. But in areas where the Kurds are operating and other anti-regime groups, they are arming them with weapons and they're training them. So they're trying to get weapons into Iran so people can rise up. So that's where it stands right now, Brian. And by the way, Trump thinks in about a year to 18 months, they will rise up. That's another reason why he's like, well, let's make a deal. Get out of this, you know, get out of this war, open up the strait, because the mullahs are living now on borrowed time.
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6: Looking out on Metro West, Pike eastbound congested from the Natick Service Plaza to 128, Route 16, the Newton Corner, then from the Market Street overpass to right lane closure between Fenway Park and the Prue Tunnel, 495 to Logan, it's 48 minutes. Traveling into downtown with the Towbridge inbound is backed up to Carter Street in Chelsea. The crash on the loop ramp's being cleared. The Zakin Bridge busy into the O'Neill Tunnel. Lever Darren filled in from top to bottom. Airport tunnels there backed up to Logan. Looking north of the city, 93 south, slowing Route 62 in Wilmington to 128. Roosevelt Circle, Medford to Lever Connector. State Line to Boston, 47 minutes. 128 southbound's crowded. Salem Street, Wakefield to Washington Street, Woburn. Different routes 4 and 225 in Lexington. Chapella Road, Waltham. Northbound on 128, there are delays from Route 38 Woburn to a crash in the center lane at Washington Street. 3 southbound, reduced speeds approaching the ramps to 128 in Burlington. Route 1 south backs up 95 in Peavy, the jug handle lights. Then Main Street Sawing is down to Route 99. 495 northbound below the speed limit from the Chelmsford rest area to Route 3. Traveling on 495 southbound, there are brake lights from Route 20 in Andover to crash after 93. Then you slow again from Route 3 in Chelmsford to the rest area. South of Town Expressway northbound, that's a parking lot, Fernsbrook Parkway to Southampton Street. HOV lane backed up prior to the gas tank, 32 minutes into the city. Southbound Expressway, busy Mass Ave to Columbia Road, it's 20 minutes, tunnel to the split. Route 3 northbound, there are delays from Derby Street and Hingham heading up to Union Street and Braintree. Lower 93 north backs up 24 and Randolph to the split. Lower 93 south, reduced speeds Logan Express and Braintree over to Ponkapog and Milton. 128 northbound is tied up from Kendrick Street Needham to Route 20 in Waltham. 24 north slows after 139 Stoughton and the Randolph merge. 95 north slow gets to Ponce Street Nord for the ramps to 128 and 93 in Canton. 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
5: Now, the Long Home Weather Channel forecast.
7: North winds, a couple of sprinkles possible today, and cloudy weather, much cooler than yesterday. Yesterday we were up in the 80s, now we're behind a front, and it feels like it. 68 degrees with a north wind out there. Sprinkle or two tonight, 54 degrees. Cloudy tomorrow, continued cool in the 60s. And looks like northeast wind off the Atlantic on Saturday with some rain showers, high 50 degrees. That'll be the cool day of the weekend. Sunday, mostly cloudy, warmer, 71 degrees, and a sprinkle for Monday with temps in the low 60s. I think the 70s and 80s come back for early June into the extended forecast next week. Recapping our forecast today, north winds, cooler, cloudy, sprinkle possible, high this afternoon, 68 degrees. I'm meteorologist Scott Laurie, more at the Weather Channel on the Voice of Boston, AM 680 WRKO.
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0: the great WRKO, Jeff Cooner, Boston's Bulldozer, 617-266-6868. Anne in Brockton, thanks for holding, Anne, and welcome.
1: I just had an idea, okay, that I don't understand why Trump doesn't take the last president who claims to have been successful in Iran, Obama, and send him over there as a special envoy. And let's see what he comes back with, okay? Send him with, you know, Marco, and maybe they'll talk to him Muslim to Muslim.
0: Well, the problem, man, is he's going to give away billions of dollars. If we send Obama there, you know what he's going to say? Yeah, yeah, we'll lift the sanctions right now. Oh, you guys want to toll the Strait of Hormuz? No problem. Oh, the $100 billion in unfrozen assets? Sorry, in frozen assets? We'll unfreeze all of it. When? Hold on, just give me your PIN number. Give me the PIN number, and I'll transfer $100 billion from our accounts to your accounts. See, that's the problem, man. If they go Muslim to Muslim, believe me, they keep the nukes, they keep the Strait of Hormuz, they keep everything, and we give them $100 billion, and we lift the sanctions. So that's the problem, man. You know, hell, he'd probably give him secrets to our nuclear technology. No, guys, you don't want to build the Russian nuclear bomb. No. Let me give you our nuclear bomb. It's even better than their nuclear bomb. So, Anne, I don't know if I could trust him. What say you, Anne?
1: You can't trust him. But that's the whole point, okay? Let's see what didn't work the last time. Okay, and we're delivering to him right now. He would be in a position of authority. Not that he has any power to make a decision, but let's see if he can, you know, maybe get them talking.
0: Well, you know, and, you know, a Muslim is not allowed to lie to another Muslim. That's a big no-no in their religion. They can lie to you, to me, to non-Muslims. That's okay. That's fine. Especially if it's, you know, for the purpose of jihad or, you know, advancing the interests of the global caliphate, you know, of a Muslim world empire, which Iran says they're the center of. So they can lie to us. They can lie to Trump or JD or Marco Rubio. But you put a fellow Muslim in front of them like, you know, Barack Hussein Obama. I don't know. And they may have to, you know, we will blow America up. Oh, sorry. You know, no, we have nuclear bomb. It's in Natanz. Down. No, my God, what am I saying? No. So maybe he's like a truth serum. We bring him with us, put him in front of them, and see what comes out of their mouth. What do you say, Anne?
1: I think that's it would just be really interesting to see how he plays this, and especially where he's so missing the position and the authority. And you know, I just think that it's a win-win for Trump, because you know nothing's going to happen, okay? But it will also reveal a lot about Barry.
0: Well, you know, Anne, they like to quote the Quran often during these negotiations. They just like to do that, the Iranians. We can bring Barry, and, you know, as they're quoting, he'll say, no, you're misquoting. No. Well, hold on now. No. That's not chapter 15, verse 8. That's chapter 15, verse 9. You know, so we can have Barry fact check their Quran quoting. So maybe it's a good idea, and let's bring him along. And, you know, hey, anything can happen with Barry. And thank you very, very much for that call. Tom in New Hampshire. Thanks for holding, Tom, and welcome.
2: Hi, Jeff. Great show.
0: Thank you, Tom.
2: Jeff, we got to get out of the meat grinder, like I keep saying, and I'll explain why a couple points. They're not going to make a deal, Iran, give up their nuclear weapons. It's not going to happen. I was listening to a person. He was in charge of intelligence for the Israeli government, and he oversaw all the intelligence on Iran for years. Now he heads up some big institute. What he said is Israel wants no deal or stop bombing again. The other thing he said, you're not going to bomb Iran out of regime change. It's not going to happen. And then he said they're not going to sign any deal that gives up their nuclear weapons because before the war, he claims Iran was willing to stop any more enrichment uranium for 40 years and to stop any nuclear.
0: Tom, I'm up against it. But no, I hear what you're saying. Look, Trump's going to, we're going to find out now, really, I think in the next couple of days. Negotiations have now hit an impasse. The Iranians have set us, they've drawn their red lines. I don't think Trump can live with these red lines. And we'll see what his response will be. On that note, bye-bye.
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4: 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Don't wait. On this Thursday, a new Harris-Harvard poll says Americans are split 50-50 over the upcoming midterm vote. Obviously, that's bad news for the Democratic Party, which thought it had President Trump and the Republicans on the ropes due to the Iran conflict and higher prices for consumers. The poll, in my opinion, reflects more about lack of leadership on the left than it does about the president's policies. Putting the anti-Trump vote aside, what exactly are Democrats selling to the American people? Well, here's a partial rundown. The left does not want to confront Iran, generally favors Hamas over Israeli forces, wants higher income and corporate taxes, especially a wealth tax, which is a seizure of private property. Favors even more government spending on entitlements, despite the $40 trillion debt. Supports amnesty for migrants not convicted of violent crimes in America. Wants to defund ICE and border enforcement. Objects to military action against drug smugglers. Supports homeless people living in public spaces. Now, that's a very tough list to swallow for non-ideological voters, and provides a shield to Republicans who are facing higher prices for the essentials of life. So, the cliche goes, anything could happen in the midterms. 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So don't wait until it's too late. 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
5: I'm Kyle Brave with a quick check in the stories trending on WBZ News Radio 1030. Driving to the Cape is not always a fun ride, which is why some people are calling for MassDOT to bring back daily train service to Cape Cod. Daily service to and from the Cape ended more than 60 years ago, but with high gas prices and upcoming bridge work, people are looking for new ways to get to the Cape. State and local leaders want the MBTA to run a train between Buzzards Bay and Middleborough. They say the tracks there would not need any upgrades to make it work. This comes as the Cape Flyer grows in popularity, but only runs seasonally. A mountain climber from Concord just set a new record climbing Mount Everest. Everest. Tyler Andrews climbed the over 29,000-foot mountain in just 9 hours and 55 minutes, shattering the record of nearly 11 hours. The time still needs to be verified by Nepal's mountain authorities. This happened just before dawn last Thursday. He climbed the mountain with the help of guides providing supplementary oxygen, food, and water while he climbed. I'm Kyle Bray.
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7: Starting south of town, Expressway North, bumper to bumper, Farnsbrook Parkway to Southampton Street. Southbound Expressway, busy, Mass Ave to a Columbia Road. Traveling on Route 3 northbound, seeing delays after Route 18 in Weymouth, heading up to the Braintree Split. 3 southbound slows from the Derby Street Lane Drop in Hingham to a work crew approaching Route 228 in Rockland. Driving lower 93 northbound, you backed up 37 to Braintree to the Expressway. Lower 93 south, reduced speeds coming off the Expressway to Route 37. Driving on 128 northbound, you tied up King Street Needham through 20 to Waltham. 24 north, crowded 139 Stoughton, the Randolph Merge. 95 north is slow to Ponce Street North to the ramps to 128 and 93 in Canton. North of town, 93 south, slowing Commerce Way, Woburn to 128, Route 60 in Medford to the Leverett Connector. 128 south, congested, Salem Street, Wakefield to Wash Street, Woburn. Then from routes 4 and 225 in Lexington towards Pillar Road, Waltham. Northbound on 128, there are delays from Wynn Street in Burlington to a crash in the center lane at Washington Street in Woburn. 3 south, reduced speeds at the ramps to 128 in Burlington. Route 1 south, backed up the Jug Handle Lights in Peabody. Slow again after Essex Street and Saugus, gaining down to Route 99. 495 north below the speed limit. Route 3 in Chelmsford to Woburn Street, Lowell. Then from 133 in Tewksbury to 93 in Andover. Southbound on 495, there are brake lights from Route 20 in Andover. Trying to get to the scene of an earlier crash, it was after 93. Downtown, Tobin Bridge backed up into Chelsea. The Zakin Bridge heavy and slow into the O'Neill Tunnel. Leverett Downramp filled in. 93 Astoria Drive. Airport tunnels, you're backed up to Logan. Metro West, Pike eastbound, sluggish. Natick Service Plaza to 128. Route 60 in the Newton Corner, then for the Mark Street overpass to right lane closure between Fenway Park and the Prue Tunnel. Checking the MBTA, normal service has resumed on the Orange Line after the debris on the tracks have been cleared near Downtown Crossing. Also, normal service has resumed on the Blue Line as a signal issue has been fixed near Wonderland. 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On the next Our American Stories podcast, they'll celebrate the birthday of the composer behind the Simpsons theme, Danny Elfman. You don't want to miss the next episode of Our American Stories. From the WRKO Traffic Center, I'm Andy Carboni.
6: Now, the Long Home Weather Channel forecast.
8: Today than we had yesterday. Yesterday we had those south winds. Today the winds from the north and a much cooler tone to the forecast. Enjoying some sunshine today. In and out of the clouds this afternoon and temperatures in the upper 60s. Could see a sprinkle or two, mid-50s tonight. Tomorrow, mostly cloudy, high 68 degrees. Some rains coming in on Saturday with a high of 50 degrees and northeast winds off the Atlantic. Saturday will be the cooler of the two weekend days. Sunday, mostly cloudy, 71. Monday, sprinkle possible, 62. And then the 70s and 80s come back for early June and sunshine next week. Recapping our forecast today, cool down with north winds, a sprinkle possible, 68 degrees. I'm meteorologist Scott Laurie, more at the Weather Channel on the Voice of Boston, AM 680 WRKO.
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15: Chuck, Mike, and Tucker with you here, and we kick things off today on a busy day. We got a lot of economic data that we're going to work through. We've got a couple interesting quotes that I want to get to later on in the show on a couple items. But we start things off back in the Strait of Hormuz, where we've been for the last 3 months now. And got to tell you, Mike, if you had told me, like, if you were sitting here on February 26th and you said, hey, Chuck, the U.S. and Iran are going to get involved in a shooting war. The Strait of Hormuz is going to be closed at least 3 months. What do you think the price of a barrel of oil is going to be?
16: Not $90.
15: Not $90 is my answer.
16: Was this one of those, maybe it was just because of where I was and the attention I was paying to it, but this was one of those moments where when it happened, I remember exactly where I was. I was sitting in the lobby of a Marriott hotel in Worcester for my kid's hockey game, and I was sitting there eating my breakfast, looking at the TV, being like, oh, this is what's happening right now. And there's a few of those moments in my life that like really stand out, but this is, you know, one of those events where I'm sitting here like, oh, got it. Went to bed last night, and this is what you're waking up to on February 28th.
15: So here's the deal, is I don't know exactly where the price of oil is going to be at any particular point in time. But I do know that what we are seeing in terms of the drawdown of U.S. inventories points towards them becoming problematic as we go through the summer. To this point, I do get questions from people on a pretty regular basis, like, hey, Chuck, like, I hear what you're saying about, you know, the concerns about inventory levels. I see the same thing. But why are oil prices still where they are then? And there are a couple factors. The first that has come up in the last week or two, China has cut their crude oil imports by around 5 million barrels a day, which is a huge import cut. Now, there's all kinds of speculation as to how they're doing this. Some of it, the speculation is that they are releasing from their strategic reserves through underground holdings that they have, just like the U.S. does,
16: sure.
15: Where, hey, they don't necessarily have to report what's going on there. It's not observable by satellite the same way that above-ground inventories are. And, okay, maybe they are, you know, pushing through these big strategic reserve releases without us knowing. It's possible. Another thing that has been rumored is that they also might have significant reserves that they've built up of refined product, and they might be releasing those. The other piece that I've heard is that they may be instructing their refiners to shift the mix of what they are producing, dramatically underproducing things for petrochemicals like plastics and stuff like that, and instead producing more of the refined product they need.
16: It's also possible a portion of their previous imports were going towards reserves, and I would imagine not a lot of those are right now.
15: Like, sure.
16: They could have been filling reserves at that point in time, and they said, okay, that 10% of it that's going there is getting cut down. So, yeah, there's any combination of things that could be affecting that.
15: All kinds of stuff there. The big thing, like, no one really knows because it's China and all of their data is a black box, and we don't know how long they can continue to restrict imports to these levels. It could be weeks, it could be months, it could be years. Like, I have absolutely no idea, and I'm not going to profess to know because I don't.
16: So China accounts for 5 million barrels a day of demand offline right
15: correct
16: now. U.S.,
15: the U.S.
16: another... Three was the last I cited?
15: U.S. is putting out another 2.5 to 3 million a day that they weren't previously. Not in terms of production. We're still producing about the same amount as we were pre-war. We're just exporting a whole lot more, and so our reserves are being drawn down between strategic reserves and commercial reserves, somewhere in the ballpark of, again, 2 to 3 million barrels a day, depending on the particular week and exactly how you're measuring. So... You look at the data. Japan's also putting in, you know, somewhere in the range of 1 to 1.5 million barrels. So, like, this is kind of bridging the gap that we have from a production standpoint. But the U.S. very much, we do know the math on this. We've covered it on this show extensively. Commercial stocks start to get into trouble as you get into late July to early August. Strategic petroleum reserve stocks start to get into trouble about a month to a month and a half after that. So there's very much a ticking clock that is out there. In terms of, you know, the other big thing is to, hey, why are prices still so low? Like, why aren't they rising in anticipation of this? Guys, I got to tell you, would you want, let's say that you are in an environment, Mike, where there are securities that are moving up 70% in the course of a month. Okay?
16: Yep.
15: And you've got other securities that are basically trading flat for the last 2 months.
16: Okay.
15: But that flat is also deceptive because there are huge, you know, volatility swings from day to day. And you also have the single most powerful person on the planet telling you, I want the price of that to be lower.
16: Mm.
15: Is your risk manager at your... you know, hedge fund or wherever you might be, is that person going to say, hey, why don't you get longer in the stuff that's moving around a ton but not going anywhere? No, they're not. They're going to give you a tap on the shoulder and say, hey, you want to trade crude oil right now? You got to do it at a tenth of your normal size, and here are the stops that I'm putting in place, because when you have days like we did on Tuesday where, hey, you come in after the weekend and crude oil's down 5-6%, you can't employ any leverage with that or anything. You're just getting jawboned by, again, the president, the treasury secretary, the energy secretary. Like, you can't fight against that.
16: You've also got a history of being burnt there. So, yeah, there's a number of different things that go into it.
15: So I'm very much convinced at this point that there is no one of any meaningful size who wants to take a long crude oil position right now, because their risk managers probably won't allow it given the volatility profile that's out there. Hmm. And so it gets us to a point where the only thing that's going to finally cause price to move is when you start to get into the nitty-gritty of the...
16: literal availability.
15: The actual physical availability of... this stuff. What I can tell you, and I don't have the direct quote just because I'm not there, but this is right now, Bernstein has a big conference that's going on in New York City, a big investment conference. And they get like CEOs from all kinds of major companies and this and that. And this is a quote from the ExxonMobil representative who was who's there today. Like, this is going on right now. So again, I don't have the full quote. I just have the paraphrased one. "We're approaching unheard of inventory levels. I mean, really, really low. You can debate whether it's going to hit those levels in 2 weeks or 3 weeks, but once you get to that point, you'll probably see price shoot up."
16: That's from somebody who would seemingly have a fairly good idea.
15: Right, like, you're not hearing this from me. This is like someone at ExxonMobil who is saying this stuff now. And so, again, I don't know exactly when this starts to matter, but what I do know is since the first week of this conflict, all I've been hearing from people is, you know, oh, like, everything's going to be back to normal soon. It's going to be back to normal. It's 3 months now and we're not. We're at the point now where the cumulative barrel loss, even if you price in a recovery, you know, of production over the next, you know, 3 to 4 months, you're talking 2 billion barrels of oil that's not going to be produced out of the Middle East at a minimum. And again, like, it's, I think I really struggle with this because I know I sound like the crazy person just yelling into the wind being like, hey, you got to watch out for this. But you got to watch out for this.
16: Yeah, and I think there's a little bit of misunderstanding from folks because I don't think...
15: I'm not saying that the economy's going to crash or anything. Like, that's not what I'm saying.
16: But I think what I am comfortable saying is that there is a misunderstanding on the average person on Main Street right now that we are feeling the price of this event at the gas pump and in oil prices. And I think the point you're making is... we very much might not be. There are a bunch of other factors that are keeping prices lower than we might have otherwise expected right now. And the possibility of a further dramatic shoot up in prices is a very significant likelihood.
15: I also don't know what just happened because, okay, so Axios now reporting. Here we go. I'm glad that Bloomberg got on it. Axios reporting U.S.-Iran reach deal but need Trump's final approval.
16: And on that, equity markets shot up by close to
15: a quarter of a percent.
16: Oil markets as we speak right now. Hold on, I'm still showing oil prices up for the day. That can't be the case anymore.
15: No, it looks like we are... hang on, let's see where we are. Looks like we're back down in the 89 range, about where we closed yesterday in that ballpark. So... we'll see what we get out of this. Again, I'm hopeful that maybe you get a deal moving because we are very much in a dangerous spot for oil prices the rest of the summer. Every day this goes without one. And so we'll see what this brings over, you know, the rest of the day. And as we get towards the weekend, maybe we get some kind of final approval here and we'll see what happens.
17: Yeah, I'm seeing 60-day deal to extend truce.
15: So I don't know what that means yet.
16: Yeah, nobody knows.
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1: .207 says, didn't Hunter Biden sleep with his dead brother's wife? Yes, he also got her addicted to drugs, I believe, and begged her to take an HIV test. And I think his children figured out that he was cheating on their mom with their aunt through the iPad, through messages he was sending through the iPad. So I'm not claiming that this is a runaway poll question, okay? I understand that we have some real contenders in this bunch, and it's hard to decide. I fully acknowledge that. It's a hard decision to make, but that's what we're here to do at the Grace Curley Show. It's not all birthday cakes, okay? 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That's not what it's all about. It's about making hard choices. It's about doing the dirty work that nobody else wants to do. That's what we're here for. And today's poll question is brought to you by Local Silver Mint, located in Ware, New Hampshire. 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Taylor Cormier, what is the poll question, and what are the results thus far?
2: Today's poll question, which you can vote in at gracecurlyshow.com, is who's the most shameless Biden, Jill, Joe, or Hunter?
1: It could be recency bias here because of the interview and the book coming out and just how brazen she's been about her lies to us. Like, she really thinks we're 5-year-olds and she can just say whatever she wants. She thinks we're the kids in her classroom. Teacher, teacher, what did you see? I saw a sharp Socratic president looking at me. And there's something about a wife. There's something about a wife whose husband is old, who's just like, all right, keep, like, no, it's fine. I thought he had a stroke up there, but let's just keep chugging along.
2: Sleeping with your dead brother's wife, though, that's that's pretty damn shameless.
1: I'm still going, Jill.
2: 50% say Jill, 29% say Hunter, Joe at 21%.
1: You know why, Taylor? Because I think you expect more of her. And that's why. That's what gives her the edge in this case. We'll be right back. We got more.
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5: I'm Kyle Bray with a quick check in the stories trending on WBZ News Radio 1030. Driving to the Cave is not always a fun ride, which is why some people are calling for MassDOT to bring back daily train service to Cape Cod. Daily service to and from the Cave ended more than 60 years ago, but with high gas prices and upcoming bridge work, people are looking for new ways to get to the Cape. State and local leaders want the MBTA to run a train between Buzzards Bay and Middleborough. They say the tracks there would not need any upgrades to make it work. This comes as the Cape Flyer grows in popularity, but only runs seasonally. A mountain climber from Concord just set a new record climbing Mount Everest. Tyler Andrews climbed the over 29,000-foot mountain in just 9 hours and 55 minutes, shattering the record of nearly 11 hours. The time still needs to be verified by Nepal's mountain authorities. This happened just before dawn last Thursday. He climbed the mountain with the help of guides providing supplementary oxygen, food, and water while he climbed. I'm Kyle Bray.
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7: An earlier right lane crash is being cleared on the lever connector northbound after the Garden Curve, so delayed there, and that's affecting Storrow Drive inbound. The expressway south, we're seeing slowdowns through South Bay and Savin Hill, northbound delayed by Neponted, and then before the tunnel. Also, some left lane work in Norwell on Route 3 South after Route 53. So watch out. Stay right there. I'm Dave Gardner in the WRKO Traffic Center.
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12: A big shakeup in the Seattle biotech world. Eli Lilly dropping a massive $1.5 billion to buy a Bothell-based vaccine maker, one known for its rapid response vaccine technology. The deal gives them a major boost in the race to develop faster, more adaptable vaccines for emerging diseases. The deal is expected to close later this year. One big tech leader saying maybe AI isn't really coming after your job after all. Daria Albinger with more.
13: Sam Altman said not too long ago that artificial intelligence would replace up to 40% of all work tasks in the not-too-distant future. Well, now the CEO of OpenAI says he spoke too soon. Altman tells Reuters that his fears were overblown. He says while some jobs will be eliminated, many of them ultimately require a human component, which cannot be replaced. In fact, Altman says he's gone back to writing emails himself rather than outsourcing them to AI.
12: New Jersey pet owners may get a tax break. There's proposed legislation that would give up to $900 in tax credits to help dog and cat owners with vet bills and everyday animal-related expenses. Guinea pigs and fish not allowed. Dogs and cats are the only two animals that would qualify under this bill. A Colorado Springs archery business has been named Veteran-Owned Small Business of the Year in the Pikes Peak region. Army vet.
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15: Another correction here for me early going today. Got to correct you, Howie. Mob Boss Rubout was Carmine the Cigar Galenti, not Fat Tony Salerno. Somehow Fat Tony seemed more appropriate to have the cigar in his mouth lying on the...
16: Do you know who I am?
15: Lying on the outside pavilion in Coney Island or wherever the hell they shot him. They got the New York Post got a picture of him from up above. It was amazing. Amazing. Mark from Worcester says, I'm MAGA through and through and voted for President Trump three times. That said, he is absolutely being played. All the Iranians are doing is kicking the can down the proverbial road in order to buy time. Most of us see this. Why doesn't President Trump? I think he is clouding his vision with building a legacy as the peace president. This is not easy for me to say this. I know. What did Mark Levin say last night? The ceasefire. There's a lot of fire and not too much ceasing. You know, they tried to take out the ships again last night in the Strait of Hormuz. They don't care. They just want to kill everybody, including their own people who step out of line. It's horrible. Besant's up there. We will have cuts. I can't really go to it. He's saying some of the same stuff. I like Besant too. He's really good. But some of the

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wonderful Thursday. Remember, tomorrow's Ask Dr. Jesse Friday. You need to get your questions emailed in right now to jesse@jessekellyshow.com. So, yeah, I listened to a Nazi podcast yesterday. Let me explain what happened. I've told you before that I don't listen to other political talk shows. You know that about me. I have various reasons for that. I don't want to talk politics when I'm done with work, for

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5: The White House is not confirming if there is a deal on the table with Iran to extend the ceasefire in spite of several reports. Treasury Secretary Scott Bessent, speaking to reporters from the White House press room today, praising President Trump's efforts.
6: President Trump has done something that no other administration is able to do. We have gotten the Iranians to talk about their nuclear program and to perhaps commit to not having one. That has never happened before. It had been off the table.
5: Bessent would only say any deal would have to be subject to President Trump's approval. The two countries reportedly have a 60-day memorandum of understanding that would reopen the Strait of Hormuz and start more intense negotiations on Iran's nuclear program. Meantime, President Trump is refiling his multi-billion-dollar lawsuit over the Wall Street Journal's report on Jeffrey Epstein's birthday letter. The president suing its publisher and two journalists over a July 2025 report on a lewd birthday letter to Epstein featuring Trump's name. The president's first lawsuit was dismissed after a federal judge ruled he failed to plausibly allege the newspaper acted with actual malice. A former senior CIA officer with top security clearance is accused of stashing millions of dollars in gold bars in his home.
7: The New York Times says David Rush was arrested last week on federal charges of swindling the government out of tens of millions of dollars. Rush was a senior official with the CIA who had top secret security clearance. Court documents show the feds...